0: matter, do they not? Some of the hot button political words that we're hearing a lot about right now, Marxists, socialists, communists, Islamists in America. So what do those terms all mean, and why should we care? My questions for the great retired Lieutenant Colonel Alan West.
1: Yeah, Karl Marx, I think it's very important that you read the Communist Manifesto. If anything, just download the 10 planks of Marxism and realize that there are two subsidiary models of Marxism. The economic model is socialism. The societal model is communism. And as Vladimir Lenin said, the end goal of socialism is communism.
0: Socialists.
1: Socialists are people that believe in that economic aspect of Marxism. They want wealth redistribution. They want the confiscation of private property. They want nationalizing economic production. They believe in a social egalitarianism. That's what you call equity. And they also believe in expanding that welfare nanny state, getting more people dependent upon government. And also, they are secular humanists. They don't believe in God. They don't want you to believe in God.
0: Communists.
1: Communists, again, that's that transition where you, by the socialist economic model, it takes you to the societal model of communism, where basically you see everybody as the same. There are no valedictorians, there are no salutatorians, there's no champions, there's just one group of people. And it's very interesting because even in the Soviet Union, they used to have a thing called a Politburo. There was a cut line where people lived great and then everybody else lived down there amongst the masses.
0: Isn't it amazing, Colonel, to hear the people supporting with what you've just described, calling President Trump or modern-day Republicans or conservatives the fascists. How ironic is that?
1: It's completely ironic because when you understand what fascism is, you look at Antifa, which means anti-fascist. They're the ones that go out and beat up people that they disagree with. That is the ultimate aspect of fascism. So we've got to learn these terms and these ideologies and to be able to have that open and clear and concise debate. The other side does not want to have it. They will try to run away from it. But they're Marxists. I think that's the key thing that we have to continue to understand about who they are.
0: And finally, Islamic extremists, Islamists.
1: I don't put any adjectives. I just call it, you got Islamofascists, you can have Islamosupremacists, but Islamism, that is an ideology. It is a totalitarian, theocratic, political ideology. It is not a religion. It hadn't been a religion since 622 AD, and it's bent on global domination. And I think when you look at what is happening here, especially in my neck of the woods, North Texas, now all of a sudden DFW is going to put in some foot washing stations. We need to be very careful about the civilizational jihad, which was written in the Muslim Brotherhood Strategic Memorandum, 22 May 1991, as to how they will overtake America.
0: And no word yet, Colonel, from the airport there at DFW putting in those Muslim foot washing stations, whether you have to be able to prove you're actually Muslim.
1: Bubba might use that as a peapot, you know, might want to be careful.
0: The great retired Lieutenant Colonel Alan West and his new book coming out in November.
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All my exes will agree. Lauren Elena right there, Chris Matthews, all Thursday. We got this thing, right? Yeah, we're in pretty good shape here being on Thursday. Put your hands up. New Jelly Roll is up after Thomas Rhett.

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0: Put your hands up, latest there from Jelly Roll. It's Chris Matthews. To get some good news into your world here on Thursday, Alexandra is a junior at Rosary College Prep in Aurora, Illinois. And Alexandra is going viral because she's got a perfect 36 on her ACT. I got like a 23. She was honored at a city council meeting. Now, basically, like, you got to do perfect on English, math, and reading. And then you get the perfect, like, you have all the perfect scores and all those perfect sections gives you the perfect overall score. She's the first student at her school to get a perfect score since 2009. She's also on the math team. She's on the student ambassador team. She plays tennis, softball, cheer, and band. Alexandra, take a break, and congratulations.
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7: 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Borger will celebrate its 100th anniversary along with its fourth annual Boomtoberfest tomorrow through Sunday in Borger. It will feature a car cruise, burnout contest, fly-in, battle of the bands, a fish fry, and more. Weather channel forecast down to the mid-upper 50s tonight. Another one in the mid-80s tomorrow. Warm and breezy for the weekend.
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0: anytime soon. You got your buddy Jason Aldean there. Your buddy Chris Matthews is here. Thanks for letting me wind down Thursday. 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

0: She's country and she knows it. Everybody else does too. Luke Bryan there, Chris Matthews. Kid Rock and Sheryl Crow teaming up. Song that I'm about 20 years old now, I think. But Picture, it's a great song nonetheless. And then another dynamic duo of Ella Langley and Kel Wetzel have a new song on the way as well.
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0: Pro Wrestle Ella Langley. Why'd you get so jaded? Chris Matthews, hang tight. Morgan Wallen up next.
1: 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And this News Minute on X brought to you by DeWitt Roofing, A&A Gonzalez Trucking, and Perryton Realty. All are proud supporters of area youth on X. Booker High School football coach David Bidler has been relieved of his football coaching duties with the Kiowas. According to Booker Superintendent Michael Lee in a statement to KXDJ Radio, after careful consideration, we determined that a change in direction was in the best interest of our football program. Coach Shane Woods will assume the role of head football coach for the Kiowas moving forward. He added, we recognize that personnel decisions are never easy. This was a difficult decision that was made solely in consideration of the football program. There were no other extenuating circumstances involved in this decision. Coach Bidler will continue to serve in the athletic director capacity. Weather Channel forecast, our above normal temperatures, mid-upper 80s, near 90, continue through the remainder of the week, even into the weekend.
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1: Breaking news this hour from Town Hall. I'm Ken Lorman in Washington. Isaias has grown to a powerful Category 2 storm as it rumbles toward the Gulf Coast. The National Hurricane Center says it's packing sustained winds of 100 miles per hour and will likely make landfall somewhere between New Orleans and Panama City late Friday or early Saturday. Florida Governor Ron DeSantis says his state, like others along the coast, is getting ready.
2: So we'll monitor it. Yes, we have people staged for search and rescue. The utilities are on their high alert to be able to do rapid power restoration.
1: The execution of Nidal Hassan by firing squad will reportedly be live streamed. The former Army doctor killed 12 soldiers, one civilian, and an unborn baby in November 2009 at Fort Hood in Texas. Secretary of War Hegseth telling the media outlet Human Events will make sure that people are able to watch it and that it's public. Hassan's set to be executed December 3rd. President Trump says the U.S. military will not attack Iran before the midterm elections.
3: President Trump taking to his Truth Social page, saying the U.S. is having productive discussions with the Islamic Republic of Iran. The president goes on to say, I want to make it clear to everybody that while Iran is in very bad condition, both economically and militarily, and while the blockade will remain in full force and effect, with oil flowing in record numbers of barrels through the Hormuz Strait, we will not be attacking Iran at any time prior to the midterm elections. Laura Winters reporting.
1: The USS Abraham is back home in San Diego. A large crowd of cheering family members and loved ones greeted the aircraft carrier as it pulled into port this afternoon after a record 10-month-long deployment. This is townhall.com.
4: Millions will vote soon, but do they really know the issues? Now, Rob Schmidt is on Newsmax tonight talking about the war for America's future. Rob Schmidt reveals that many Americans are embracing socialism, especially young people. Rob exposes the hidden dangers of socialism and its war on our freedom. 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A secure border, biggest tax cuts in history, inflation under control, lowest drug prices, largest crime drop ever, and so much more. 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
5: With this Texas headline update, courtesy of the Texas Flyover, I'm Chris Samples, 98.3 KXDJ News. The Army is scheduled to execute Nidal Hassan by firing squad in Fort Hood on December 3rd. It was announced on Tuesday, days after President Trump approved the method. Hassan, a former Army psychiatrist, killed 13 people and wounded more than 30 at the post's Soldier Readiness Processing Center in November of 2009. Julia Wilson, who was 9 months pregnant and in a vehicle parked outside that day, said of the execution, quote, an eye for an eye. Too bad he doesn't have 13 of them. Texas executed 46-year-old Jamal Howard by lethal injection yesterday evening at the Huntsville unit for fatally shooting convenience store clerk Vicky Swartout during a 2000 robbery in Silsbee, Texas. Howard apologized to Swartout's relatives, who watched through a window feet from the death chamber. Surveillance video shown at trial captured the shooting, and court records say he took $114 and a carton of cigarettes. The Texas Court of Criminal Appeals and the U.S. Supreme Court denied his final appeals without comment. Workers in Coke County, a West Texas county of 3,412 people, now average $2,408 a week, the state's highest average weekly wage, and double what employees there earned in 2021. 9 of 15 counties with the biggest five-year wage gains sit in the High Plains and West Texas, where smaller payrolls make averages swing sharply. In Coke County, researchers tied the jump to the Aviator Wind Farm, which began operating in 2020. Among the state's 28 largest counties, Travis County workers earned the most at $2,061 a week on average in the fourth quarter of last year, while Hidalgo County trailed at $884 per week. Only six of the 28 counties beat the national average of $1,569 per week. Climbing into the top 1% of Texas earners now takes $817,158 per year, roughly $73,000 more than a year ago, and the 11th highest bar in the country. That estimate rests on 2022 IRS returns adjusted to 2026 dollars. A custodian found a live improvised explosive device in a secure side restroom at Bush Intercontinental Airport in Houston on September 11th. Officers first logged it as a firecracker. A bomb squad later found a potassium chlorate mixture inside. Headline: McKinney vandal stomped hundreds of the 1,200 Israeli flags Heritage Church planted to honor victims of the October 7, 2023 attack by Hamas terrorists. Neighbors helped restore the display, and the church is adding security. And Texas Attorney General Ken Paxton has opened an investigation into Hanes and Fruit of the Loom over synthetic fabrics and children's underwear and possible toxic chemicals. Hanes' parent company, Gildan, said it will cooperate. Chris Samples, KXDJ News.

hate how you look. Moving on, Josh Ross there. It is Chris Matthews. And a Thursday, feeling pretty good. Cody Johnson, man, he just wants his horse back. Can we help a brother out? After Lee Bryce, a little tailgate action.

0: bet you never thought you'd be such a wonderful, irresistible human being listening to all this great country music. But we have always had faith in you, and you are killing it. So how about another song?
1: Are you a business owner or manager? 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
1: Man just wants his horse back. Can we help out Cody Johnson and all? Hey, it's Chris Matthews throwing some good news into your world. Now, this is not a new phenomenon. Squirrels love water skiing, but a new viral phenomenon. Twiggy has finished her run at the Carolina Classic Fair in Winston-Salem. It's a family-run show promoting water safety. Twiggy, the water skiing squirrel, now heading to South Carolina for shows. Twiggy's owner lost his father in a boating accident in 1997. So his mom put a life jacket on a squirrel to promote water safety. And that's how Twiggy, I mean, she's been doing this for a while. And, now that she's done in North Carolina, getting to take the show on the road, Twiggy on tour, sounds great. Come to, you just you travel around, Twiggy. Like, you know, get yourself a big fancy bus. And a lot of groupies.
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7: 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The Perryton Area Parkinson's Disease Support Group will not meet tomorrow on Friday. They invite all to join them at the OGH Health Fair, which will be held here in Perryton at the Expo next Tuesday on the 13th. Borger will celebrate its 100th anniversary along with its fourth annual Boomtoberfest tomorrow through Sunday in Borger. It will feature a car cruise, burnout contest, fly-in, battle of the bands, a fish fry, and more. Weather Channel forecast down to the mid-upper 50s tonight. Another one in the mid-80s tomorrow. Warm and breezy for the weekend.
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0: 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Jackson Dean there. What's up? It's Chris Matthews. 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

0: rethinking some things. Luke Holmes there, and I am Chris Matthews. Hang tight. Change My Mind, a great Riley Green song's coming up next.
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0: Her phone, her keys, her wallet, and you, Lainey Wilson. 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
1: 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And this News Minute on X brought to you by DeWitt Roofing, A&A Gonzalez Trucking, and Perryton Realty. All are proud supporters of area youth on X. Booker High School football coach David Bidler has been relieved of his football coaching duties with the Kiowas. According to Booker Superintendent Michael Lee in a statement to KXDJ Radio, after careful consideration, we determined that a change in direction was in the best interest of our football program. Coach Shane Woods will assume the role of head football coach for the Kiowas moving forward. He added, we recognize that personnel decisions are never easy. This was a difficult decision that was made solely in consideration of the football program. There were no other extenuating circumstances involved in this decision. Coach Bidler will continue to serve in the athletic director capacity. Weather Channel forecast, our above normal temperatures, mid-upper 80s, near 90, continue through the remainder of the week, even into the weekend.
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1: Breaking news this hour from Town Hall. I'm Ken Mormon in Washington. The Gulf region is break bracing.
2: Isaias has grown to a powerful Category 2 storm and is headed for the Gulf Coast. The National Hurricane Center says it's packing sustained winds now of about 100 miles an hour. Florida Governor Ron DeSantis has issued states of emergency across 25 counties.
1: Scott Carr reports the storm expected to make landfall somewhere between New Orleans and Panama City, likely late Friday or early Saturday. Republican Mike Rogers and Democrat Abdul El-Sayed, competing for an open U.S. Senate seat in Michigan, squared off in their first campaign debate tonight. After weeks of sparring both online and in ads that are flooding the state in one of the nation's most closely watched races. Rogers condemned El-Sayed's economic agenda. El-Sayed attacked Rogers over high fuel costs. Able to watch it in that it's public. Hassan set to be executed December 3rd. President Trump says the U.S. military will not attack Iran before the midterm elections.
3: President Trump taking to his Truth Social page, saying the U.S. is having productive discussions with the Islamic Republic of Iran. The president goes on to say, I want to make it clear to everybody that while Iran is in very bad condition, both economically and militarily, and while the blockade will remain in full force and effect, with oil flowing in record numbers of barrels through the Hormuz Strait, we will not be attacking Iran at any time prior to the midterm elections. Laura Winters reporting.
1: The USS Abraham is back home in San Diego. A large crowd of cheering family members and loved ones greeted the aircraft carrier as it pulled into port this afternoon after a record 10-month-long deployment. This is townhall.com.
4: Millions will vote soon, but do they really know the issues? Now, Rob Schmidt is on Newsmax tonight talking about the war for America's future. Rob Schmidt reveals that many Americans are embracing socialism, especially young people. 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
6: Welcome to Thursday. It is October the 8th, and this half hour's KXDJ Sports Sprint. The countdown to kickoff is on. We've been talking to coaches again in recent days. First up, Perryton Rangers with that big 35-31 win over Childress last week. Head coach Josh Hernandez on the victory.
7: We knew that they were pretty talented on the offensive side. We weren't too sure on the offensive side for us how things were going to look. Obviously, with Cooper sliding back in at the quarterback position, Red moving over to the running back position, and just the change that we were going to have on the offensive side, there was a lot that we were having to kind of work in and knew. And it's weird to say that whenever you're into the sixth game of the season, but I thought offensively we performed at a high level. We ran the ball effectively when we needed to. We obviously threw the ball extremely well and caused some problems for Childress the secondary. And then I thought we were really, really good defensively there in the second half, only allowing a field goal.
6: Perryton Rangers now 4-2 after the win. The Wheeler Mustangs among the handful of area teams that are still undefeated at 5-0. They were open last week. Head coach Matt Hoover on the open week work.
8: I always like having the open day right before you get ready for district, just so you can kind of heal up a little bit, just kind of work on some little things that you've noticed and kind of just not beat on each other nearly as much and just try to refocus.
6: Canadian Wildcats have had three untypical losses, but battling a lot of injuries, as others are this time of year. But head coach Andy Cavalier says they're still working hard, getting better.
9: Well, that's certainly the plan. We come out of every game, win or lose, knowing we got a lot to get better at and want to continue that and try to do our best to stay on the rise throughout the season. And for us this year, Chris, it's been one of those, as I just mentioned with the injuries, kind of plug and play and regroup and come up with another plan to try to accentuate what we think we're going to be good at with available guys.
6: And finally in the sprint today, here's Turpin Cardinal head coach Justin Hanna in his 14th season on a bit of his coaching resume.
10: Well, this is my 14th season at Turpin. I'm originally from Paul's Valley. It's been a great place to work, been a great place to raise our family. We've had a successful run here.
6: What do you love most about the small town coaching experience, Coach?
10: I just think the community involvement. It seems like Friday night's not a game night. It's more of a community event. We have a home game in Turpin, so it's kind of the true Friday night lights atmosphere. Everybody comes out and supports the football team.
6: So this schedule this week, all on Friday, Perryton hosting Lubbock Estacado. 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Claude coming to Booker. Borger will host Lubbock Cooper Liberty. WT hosting Bovina. 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

Back to Love and Life again. Ella Langley absolutely crushing it right now. Everything she touches turns to gold. Hudson Westbrook is painting you pretty. New country after Luke Combs. So

0: 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It's an addiction we can all hang our hat on. 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

0: painted you pretty, and you had a heart of gold. Hudson Westbrook there. What's up? It's Chris Matthews. How about some good news? More good news. 50 French fry chefs recently broke a Guinness World Record in Idaho. They served 1,474 pounds of fresh-cut French fries using six fryers, transforming 1,700 pounds of potatoes into that delicious side dish. This happened as part of the Boise Potato Days Festival, with the CEO of the Idaho Potato Commission saying, if you're going to hold the world record for the largest serving of French fries, we think it belongs in Idaho. It was in India beforehand. And honestly, as a red-blooded American, welcome back, Idaho.
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5: 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The Perryton Area Parkinson's Disease Support Group will not meet tomorrow on Friday. They invite all to join them at the OGH Health Fair, which will be held here in Perryton at the Expo next Tuesday on the 13th. Borger will celebrate its 100th anniversary along with its fourth annual Boomtoberfest tomorrow through Sunday in Borger. It will feature a car cruise, burnout contest, fly-in, battle of the bands, a fish fry, and more. Weather channel forecast down to the mid-upper 50s tonight. Another one in the mid-80s tomorrow. Warm and breezy for the weekend.
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Well, taste of your own medicine. She's Megan Maroney. I'm Chris Matthews. Hang tight. She thinks my tractor's sexy on a Throwback Thursday. We're getting some classic Kenny Chesney and some Morgan Wallen on the way.

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0: Should have been by now, right? I mean, Morgan Wallen there. What's up? It is Chris Matthews. Riley Green is paying tribute to the big dog daddy Toby Keith himself in a classic Toby-esque drinking song. I'm not as think as you drunk I am. We're going to have Riley tell us all about it after Luke Bryan next.
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0: Not as think as you drunk I am, Riley Green there. It is Chris Matthews. Let him in anyway. We got new country coming up. Blake Shelton, first, doing some Jelly Roll.
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2: And this News Minute on X brought to you by DeWitt Roofing, A&A Gonzalez Trucking, and Perryton Realty. All are proud supporters of area youth on X. Booker High School football coach David Bidler has been relieved of his football coaching duties with the Kiowas. According to Booker Superintendent Michael Lee in a statement to KXDJ Radio, after careful consideration, we determined that a change in direction was in the best interest of our football program. Coach Shane Woods will assume the role of head football coach for the Kiowas moving forward. He added, we recognize that personnel decisions are never easy. This was a difficult decision that was made solely in consideration of the football program. There were no other extenuating circumstances involved in this decision. Coach Bidler will continue to serve in the athletic director capacity. Weather Channel forecast, our above normal temperatures, mid-upper 80s, near 90, continue through the remainder of the week, even into the weekend.
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0: John Scott. Hurricane Isaias continues to strengthen as it tracks toward the U.S. Gulf Coast, with landfall expected late Friday as a dangerous hurricane driving life-threatening storm surge, damaging winds, and flooding rain. The winds had reached 100 miles per hour, making it a Category 2 storm. The center of the hurricane, 290 miles south of the mouth of the Mississippi River, and moving to the northeast at 13 miles per hour. Florida Governor Ron DeSantis has issued a state of emergency order for 25 counties.
1: We're preparing for Category 3 landfall. I think most people do not believe it will be that strong when it hits. But my view is you prepare, and then if you end up not having to use all the preparation, you're fine.
0: At Home Depot in Panama City, Florida, this man says certain items are flying off the shelves as residents prepare.
2: Generators have been a huge push already. We have seen an increase in plywood, ratchet straps, and water is definitely on the move for sure.
0: Officials warn Isaias is likely to continue a period of rapid strengthening before reaching the coast somewhere between Mobile, Alabama and Destin, Florida on Friday evening. Isaias could still have winds of over 100 miles per hour as it approaches the U.S. coast, then dramatically weaken. Right now, truckers feeling the squeeze of soaring diesel prices, but soon all of us may end up paying more for all kinds of goods.
3: AAA has the national average for a gallon of diesel at $6.28, although in some places some drivers are paying as much as $8. It's sharply higher than earlier this year, and it comes as the industry struggles with rising expenses and a shrinking workforce. Trucking companies say they may have to pass along the added costs, as some operators are selling off vehicles or exiting the business altogether. Rich Thomason reporting.
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5: Welcome to Thursday, October the 8th. I'm Chris Samples, 98.3 KXDJ News. In our education focus segment today, we continue our series with area school superintendents. Today, Groover ISD back in the spotlight, where new superintendent Jermaine Cantu says they have one of the few area school districts that are holding strong in enrollment with a growing number of transfer kids.
6: Right now, Groover ISD, we are sitting at 420 students in the district. That is very comparable, within one or two students of what we've been the last few years. Our elementary is going to be our biggest campus, which is going to be pretty traditional for all rural schools. 168 students at Groover Elementary, 114 at Groover Junior High, 138 at Groover High School. We are sitting at about approximately 55 transfer students in Groover right now that come from lots of different places.
5: While most area, and I'm not belittling any other school district, I know all of our communities are proud of their school districts, and I know that all superintendents, administrators, staff members are proud of their district, and we're all thankful for the schools that we have here in the Panhandle, certainly compared to what some of the other bigger ones are elsewhere. Oh, yay, yay. But people are moving their families, moving their kids into the Groover School District, aren't they?
6: Yes, sir, they really are. And I mean, it's obvious to see the success in this district. And I think sometimes the first thing that you think of is the athletic success. I mean, Groover had a lot of success last year. I believe we had four teams that made it to the state semifinal round in different sports. I mean, I think what impresses me is the balance that we have here with our strong academics. And man, a shout out to my high school staff here. I think two of our teams, our accounting team and our science team, made it to the state academic meet last year. I mean, it's so well-rounded here. And so, of course, when you have the opportunity to come to a place like this, you want to get here as fast as you can.
5: Mm-hmm. Another A rating from the TEA. That's another feather in your community, your school district's cap over at Groover. Just another example of what you're talking about, the success academically as well, isn't it?
6: Absolutely, yes. And that A through F accountability rating, you can say what you want about it. It's very complex and it's ever-changing. But yeah, we're definitely proud here in Groover to be an A campus. And since the inception of that A through F accountability system, the Groover School District as a whole has been an A. So that's something that we are very, very proud of.
5: Mm-hmm. And for good reason, no doubt about it. Was Groover already on your radar before even considering this job? Was that the reputation, or did you begin to really learn more as you began to consider the job opportunity and dig in and come away thinking, wow, I knew they had a great school district, but I don't know they had all this going for it?
6: Chris, that's a great question, and I'll be completely transparent with you here. So I was a high school principal in my hometown for 11 years, and you don't leave your hometown that often. And so I can't tell you exactly the time frame, but it's been several years ago before this job even came open. And I just started thinking, I'm like, man, there's only a few places that I'd be willing to leave my hometown to take my family to. And Groover has always kind of been on that list just because of the success and the reputation that this school has. So it's kind of like I've always kind of had it in the back of my mind. And then when Mr. Calloway decided to move on, definitely I wanted to jump on that opportunity.
5: A lot to offer, a lot to attract a new superintendent like Groover ISD's new leader, Jermaine Cantu. Chris Samples, KXDJ News.

0: a beat, some licks, a tune that stays in your head. 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It's a friend and a lover, a memory uncovered, a family, a house, and a dog. A six-string guitar.
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Better Me for You, the Brown Eyes song from Max Bignan, Chris Matthews, with John Pardee having to cancel some tour dates because of an illness. Rescheduling a lot of those ones. He's got his boots off next.

0: If you grew up in the city, but you still love yourself some country, well, good news. We've got you covered.
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1: Can't get them boots off quick enough, John Party. I'm Chris Matthews. Don't do this. All right, if you go to Disney, don't do this. A Disney guest recently left a moving boat. He was at Disney World's Epcot Grand Fiesta Tour, dove into the water while his friends cheered him on. Right at a stop for 15 minutes, and Walt Disney World saying, that's not cool. It's a violation of the rules. They were taken. He and his buddies were thrown out of Disney World. There's apparently a report that the dude who dove into the water and his buddies were, quote, chugging margaritas before they got on the ride. And that is how you get kicked out of Disney World.
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8: 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The Perryton Area Parkinson's Disease Support Group will not meet tomorrow on Friday. They invite all to join them at the OGH Health Fair, which will be held here in Perryton at the Expo next Tuesday on the 13th. Borger will celebrate its 100th anniversary along with its fourth annual Boomtoberfest tomorrow through Sunday in Borger. It will feature a car cruise, burnout contest, fly-in, battle of the bands, a fish fry, and more. Weather channel forecast down to the mid-upper 50s tonight. Another one in the mid-80s tomorrow. Warm and breezy for the weekend. Here's what the Wilkin family of Amarillo had to say about KXDJ Riverside 1. Our three-bedroom, three-bath home right on that river in beautiful Red River, New Mexico. Beautiful accommodations. 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Very clean, had everything we needed. 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

0: one he'll never have. You got Dylan Scott there. 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

0: South to Sanity. Oh, Zach Top doing his thing and Chris Matthews doing mine with Dan and Shay on the way. Don't we need some Morgan Wallen coming up, don't we? Yeah, we do, so we got it. Hang on.
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1: 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And this News Minute on X brought to you by DeWitt Roofing, A&A Gonzalez Trucking, and Perryton Realty. All are proud supporters of area youth on X. Booker High School football coach David Bidler has been relieved of his football coaching duties with the Kiowas. According to Booker Superintendent Michael Lee in a statement to KXDJ Radio, after careful consideration, we determined that a change in direction was in the best interest of our football program. Coach Shane Woods will assume the role of head football coach for the Kiowas moving forward. He added, we recognize that personnel decisions are never easy. This was a difficult decision that was made solely in consideration of the football program. There were no other extenuating circumstances involved in this decision. Coach Bidler will continue to serve in the athletic director capacity. Weather Channel forecast, our above normal temperatures, mid-upper 80s, near 90, continue through the remainder of the week, even into the weekend.
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0: tale, a beat, some licks, a tune that stays in your head, a journey shared, a soul that's bared, words that just need to be said. 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
2: News this hour from Town Hall. I'm John Scott. Isaias, now a Category 2 storm with maximum winds of 100 miles per hour and gaining strength landfall set for Friday. Georgia Governor Kemp declares a state of emergency in anticipation.
3: As Hurricane Isaias approaches the Gulf Coast, Governor Brian Kemp said Thursday afternoon,
4: "We expect Isaias to begin impacting Georgia overnight on Friday, tracking toward the western part of the state with heavy rain bands, possible flooding, and potential tornadic activity into Saturday."
3: Because

0: of the weather threat, he declared a state of emergency, allowing state agencies to prepare for the hurricane. He advised Georgians to stock up on essentials like water, food, batteries, and flashlights, emphasizing the importance of taking the storm seriously. I'm Liz Kennedy.
1: Florida Attorney General James Utmeyer says that state is now accepting price gouging complaints as East Isis continues to strengthen. This follows Governor Ron DeSantis' state of emergency declaration. Florida law prohibits an unconscionable increase in the price of essential commodities during a state of emergency. President Trump doesn't believe reports that a potential outbreak of the plague in Russia is connected to a bioweapon.
2: Trump was asked the question by reporters in the Oval Office Wednesday, and he added, Russia says they have it under control, but we'll find out. On Tuesday, Trump said he was anticipating a phone call with Russia's Vladimir Putin about the plague issue, but that hasn't happened yet. Russian officials said at first a woman at an anti-plague research institute died from an unspecified form of the disease, then later said the woman died from pneumonia. Secretary of State Marco Rubio on Tuesday called on Russia to be more transparent about the incident. I'm Mark Mayfield.
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3: Millions will vote soon, but do they really know the issues? Now, Rob Schmidt is on Newsmax tonight talking about the war for America's future. Rob Schmidt reveals that many Americans are embracing socialism, especially young people. Rob exposes the hidden dangers of socialism and its war on our freedom. 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A secure border, biggest tax cuts in history, inflation under control, lowest drug prices, largest crime drop ever, and so much more. 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
4: Welcome to Thursday. It is October the 8th. I'm Chris Samples, 98.3 KXDJ News. In our health focus segment this half hour, another case of the flesh-eating New World screwworm confirmed this week. A dog in far south Texas, still nothing in the Panhandles region. I recently asked, though, Perryton's Dr. Randy Skaggs of the Animal Clinic if, and maybe a matter of just when it does happen here, when is it time to call the vet?
5: Well, certainly with any kind of wound or injury, just like people do now, if you've got a wound or an injury, we need to take care of that and kind of take some steps to keep them from having issues with that. But I think probably the biggest problem we have with that, Chris, is with our large breeded dogs that have real long hair, like the Pyrenees and those guys. They'll get a wound and you just don't know it, or the collies, and it's under that hair and it's creating problems. And we see that every summer with just regular maggots and flies. But just keep an eye on those, and it's not a bad idea if you can and have somebody to do it, or take them somewhere to shear those dudes down so you can identify those wounds more quickly.
4: So, in closing, what's your take on the treatment and prevention? We've heard so much talk about the sterile flies, but soon to be former but current Texas Ag Commissioner Sid Miller, boy, he's been coming out swinging here in recent days. He thinks the USDA is dropping the ball just relying on the flies. He says there are other sprays and whatnot, I guess, that he thinks are more effective. What say you?
5: Honestly, I think the USDA has done a very good job for us. It's an impossible task, almost. It's very creative and has proven to be effective with the fly release, but then the rest of it is kind of on us. If we get an animal with it, pretty much any of the new insecticides, the dewormers, the things that we use on a yearly regular basis will kill that. It's just a matter of getting it done before it affects your entire herd. So there are some sprays. Unfortunately, the sprays are not very effective as far as you spray an area and it may or may not hit the fly and kill it. And plus, a lot of those are a little bit more toxic than our new medications. So, yeah, we could do that, but then you run the risk of contaminating all kinds of stuff and kind of getting problems with people getting sick and all of that. So it's a double-edged sword, and it's easy, I think, in politics now to start throwing stones instead of trying to work together. And I think we're doing a good job. but it's amazingly difficult because these dudes are so resourceful, those flies. And if we become aware of it, I think that's another big step besides trying to prevent them from getting here. Once we get it going and figure out what's going on, then we can treat our own animals and kind of take care of ourselves.
4: And I'm hearing a number of people emphasize this, Doc, and it makes sense. We got to keep this thing in perspective, right? This is not a food contamination issue.
5: No, and it can affect humans, as you mentioned earlier, but generally not in the United States. It usually is in people that don't take care of themselves. They'll get a wound, and then I don't know of any of my friends that have gotten maggots into their into any kind of wound they've had. So, you know, we don't worry about any of that stuff. But it's just a matter of taking care of your animals and just being safe. And it's been here before. We've had more challenges than we have now, and we've knocked it back with less technology. So I think it's just a matter of time before we get it knocked back down. But it's like everything. It comes and scares us and gets news headlines, and just need to take a deep breath and realize there's some things we do if it gets up in this area, and just be aware.
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6: 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The Perryton Area Parkinson's Disease Support Group will not meet tomorrow on Friday. They invite all to join them at the OGH Health Fair, which will be held here in Perryton at the Expo next Tuesday on the 13th. Borger will celebrate its 100th anniversary along with its fourth annual Boomtoberfest tomorrow through Sunday in Borger. It will feature a car cruise, burnout contest, fly-in, battle of the bands, a fish fry, and more. Weather channel forecast down in the mid-upper 50s tonight. Another one in the mid-80s tomorrow. Warm and breezy for the weekend.
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1: 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And this News Minute on X, brought to you by DeWitt Roofing, A&A Gonzalez Trucking, and Perryton Realty. All are proud supporters of area youth on X. Booker High School football coach David Bidler has been relieved of his football coaching duties with the Kiowas. According to Booker Superintendent Michael Lee in a statement to KXDJ Radio, after careful consideration, we determined that a change in direction was in the best interest of our football program. Coach Shane Woods will assume the role of head football coach for the Kiowas moving forward. He added, we recognize that personnel decisions are never easy. This was a difficult decision that was made solely in consideration of the football program. There were no other extenuating circumstances involved in this decision. Coach Bidler will continue to serve in the athletic director capacity. Weather Channel forecast, our above normal temperatures, mid-upper 80s, near 90, continue through the remainder of the week, even into the weekend.
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2: News this hour from Town Hall. I'm John Scott. Hurricane Isaias is intensifying and expected to make landfall along the U.S. Gulf Coast late Friday or early Saturday, threatening parts of Mississippi, Alabama, and the western part of the Florida Panhandle. It became the first hurricane of the 2026 Atlantic season. Isaias now a Category 2 storm. Maximum sustained winds of 105 miles per hour. A hurricane warning in effect for the northern Gulf Coast from the Mississippi-Alabama state line across southern Alabama to Panama City, Florida. President Trump says the U.S. military will not attack Iran before the midterm elections.
3: President Trump taking to his Truth Social page, saying the U.S. is having productive discussions with the Islamic Republic of Iran. The president goes on to say, I want to make it clear to everybody that while Iran is in very bad condition, both economically and militarily, and while the blockade will remain in full force and effect, with oil flowing in record numbers of barrels through the Hormuz Strait, we will not be attacking Iran at any time prior to the midterm elections. Laura Winters reporting.
2: The USS Abraham Lincoln back home in San Diego.

0: large crowd of cheering family members and loved ones greeted the aircraft carrier as it pulled into port after a record 10-month-long deployment in the Middle East. There were about 5,000 sailors and Marines on board. Weekly jobless claims fell slightly last week. More from correspondent Bernie Bennett.
1: The Labor Department says it received 197,000 first-time requests for unemployment benefits in the week ending October 3rd. That's down about 2,000 from the previous week's upwardly revised total and just under the 200,000 that most analysts have been expecting today. Bernie Bennett in Washington.
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Stella Lefty, the song is Boston. I'm Rich Krieger. Coming up, Shania's going to be releasing some new music and a new narration. Here's Old Dominion.

0: 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Well, you better be. Otherwise, we're not doing our job.
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0: That's Jelly Roll. The song is Hands Up, Old Dominion with One Man Band. Right before that, I'm Rich Krieger. And Shania Twain is releasing an extended edition of her latest album, Little Miss Twain, on Friday. It's going to include 6 new songs. She also narrated her 2011 memoir, From This Moment On, which is out now. Shania said, quote, "Returning to my story after all these years gave me a chance to reflect on the journey from where I am today." She said, "I hope listening feels personal, like we're sitting down together and I'm telling you my story myself." On the way, Morgan Wallen, also the new single from Chase Matthew.
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That's Chase Matthew. That's his latest single, Holding It Down. Before that, Morgan Wallen with 20 Cigarettes. I'm Rich Krieger. Coming up, if you're a fan of the M&M, I've got some news for you. Also, we'll hear from Ella Langley. 98.3.

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0: That's Hella Langley, Love and Life again. I'm Rich Krieger, and this holiday season, you can eat your favorite candy, and you can wear it, too. Because M&M's and a cosmetic company have teamed up to create the Sweeten Your Manny line of nail polishes. You can now coat your nails in 30 colorful polishes, many of which directly mimic the iconic M&M's candy colors. The line also includes 12 sets of press-on nails and even an advent calendar. Stick around. Sam Hunt, coming up.
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0: Farmily with Cowgirl Sam Hunt. Before that, I'm Rich Krieger. Another hour's worth of great country music on the way. 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
2: 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There'll be good food and family fun and games. 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
9: We started the Oakwood unit at Twin Oaks Manor to serve the residents who have Alzheimer's dementia. 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
10: Twin Oaks Manor and the Oakwood unit in Booker, complete senior care that exceeds expectations.
11: Proud.
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1: News this hour from Town Hall. I'm John Scott. The Gulf region is bracing.
2: Isaias has grown to a powerful Category 2 storm and is headed for the Gulf Coast. The National Hurricane Center says it's packing sustained winds now of about 100 miles an hour. Florida Governor Ron DeSantis has issued states of emergency across 25 counties.
1: Scott Carr reports the storm is expected to make landfall somewhere between New Orleans and Panama City, likely late Friday or early Saturday. Forecasters say Isaias could potentially become a major hurricane on Friday. A major hurricane defined with maximum sustained winds of 111 miles per hour or greater. Republican Mike Rogers and Democrat Abdul El Sayed competing for an open U.S. Senate seat in Michigan. They squared off in their first campaign debate. Rogers condemned his Democratic opponent El Sayed's economic agenda.
3: His policies will raise the cost of every gallon of gasoline, number one, raise your utility rates, cause you $20,000 for a Medicare for All plan that takes away private insurance from individuals.
1: El Sayed attacked Rogers over high fuel costs.
4: There is one thing that is actually causing this. It's the war in Iran, a war that has been cheerled by my opponent since the beginning, called it a win, win, win. I don't know about you, but when I go to the gas tank, I don't feel like I'm winning. I don't feel like our country is winning.
1: Surveys show a close race here. The NYPD says a man is recovering after being shot by federal immigration agents. It happened in the Bronx.
5: According to the police department, the incident happened around 4 p.m. on Thursday in the Marble Hill section. The NYPD was not on the scene at the time of the shooting. The person who was shot has not been identified. However, law enforcement sources say the person is conscious and receiving medical attention. No further information was provided.

0: United. In New York, I'm Lizzie Radabali.
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Post, Malone and Blake Shelton, Pour Me a Drink. I'm Rich Krieger. Coming up, Tucker Wetmore dodges a fan's question about dating Ella Langley. Here's Darius Rucker.

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0: That's Corey Kent. The song is Empty Words. Darius Rucker, Beers and Sunshine. Before that, I'm Rich Krieger. And Tucker Wetmore was recently asked by a fan during a question and answer session if he and Ella Langley are a thing. He looked at the girl who asked the question, stared at her for a second, then turned his head and said, "Next question," and dodged answering altogether. I think the smirk on his face, I watched the video, kind of indicates he didn't want to talk about it, but he wasn't denying it either. A few weeks ago, there was a report, if you remember, that he and Ella are dating after they were seen leaving the Ryman Auditorium together in Nashville. Coming up, Morgan Wallen.
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That's Nate Smith with Bulletproof. Morgan Wallen, before that, I'm Rich Krieger. Coming up, what's keeping you up at night? Also, Co Wetzel. 98.

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0: That's Coate Wetzel and Ella Langley with Jaded. I'm Rich Krieger. And what keeps you up at night? Well, research found that among people who report trouble sleeping, the most common cause for staying awake is work-related stress. Coming up, Ty Myers.
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0: That's Lainey Wilson with Phone Keys Wallet. I'm Rich Krieger. 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
2: News this hour from Town Hall. I'm John Scott. BC Isis, which became a hurricane shortly before midnight, continuing to strengthen, according to the National Hurricane Center. According to the latest update, BC Isis still a Category 2 storm with maximum sustained winds of 105 miles per hour with higher gusts. The hurricane moving to the northeast, but was expected to turn to the north on Friday. The hurricane expected to continue to intensify before making landfall late Friday or early Saturday, somewhere between Mobile, Alabama, and Destin, Florida. A new ruling against White House policy by a federal judge.
3: A federal judge has temporarily extended CNN, MS Now, and Politico's access to the White House as a legal battle over President Trump's media ban continues. The three outlets sued after President Trump announced in September that he was barring them from White House coverage, accusing them of spreading fake news. During a court hearing Thursday, Justice Department lawyers argued that Mr. Trump had put CNN on notice through his complaints about its coverage and maintained the ban was justified on national security grounds. Lawyers for the news organizations countered that the White House had provided no new evidence showing their reporting endangered national security. Bernie Bennett in Washington.
2: The Florida Department of Health hearing from the public on a proposed vaccine rule change to remove four vaccines, including chickenpox and hepatitis B, from the list of required school shots. Florida College of Physicians Governor Mario Madruga.
4: The American College of Physicians knows of no respected scientific study that indicates that any of these vaccines are harmful or ineffective.
2: Florida Surgeon General Dr. Joseph Laudapo says that decision does not ban vaccines, but gives parents medical freedom. And the rule allows for parents to opt out of vaccines by submitting a form to their child's health care provider. More from townhall.com.
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That's Lauren Elena with Chase Matthew, All My Exes. I'm Rich Krieger. And good news, families have started moving into the Eric Church-funded Hurricane Helene relief community. I'll give you some details on that right now. Corey Kent.

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0: That's Hudson Westbrook, Painted You Pretty, Corey Kent. Right before that, I'm Rich Krieger. And Eric Church and his foundation, Chief Cares, have been building a community called Blue Haven in North Carolina. They've been doing it to support those who lost everything from Hurricane Helene 2 years ago. Eric shared an update that the first 12 families have officially moved in. 26 more families are set to join over the next few months. Eric said Blue Haven was never just about giving families a place to live. It's about helping them build a solid foundation. A woman who moved in said, quote, I prayed for a shack and God gave me a mansion. Coming up, Jason Aldean.
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6: 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She's

That's Tucker Wetmore. Who told you that? Jason Aldean. Right before that, I'm Rich Krieger. Coming up, Think Pink. Also, Luke Bryan.

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0: That's Luke Bryan, Country, and She Knows It. I'm Rich Krieger, and when a black cloud threatens to ruin your day, gaze at something pink. Bright and soft pink colors stimulate the production of brain chemicals that trigger feelings of happiness. Coming up, John Party, also Riley Green.
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0: That's Rolly Green with Think As You Drunk. John Party before that. I'm Rich Krieger. Another hour's worth of great country music on the way. We'll kick it off next with Rodney Atkins.
1: 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And this News Minute on X brought to you by Schilling Electric, U.S. Cleaners, and Kevin Cummings, CPA. 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There'll be vendor booths, music, competitions, and much more. 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KXDJ, a proud sponsor of the event. Perryton's First Bank Southwest will host a tailgate party tonight prior to the Perryton Ranger Lubbock Estacado football game beginning at 5:30. There'll be good food and family fun and games. Booker is celebrating their 100th anniversary with their fourth annual Boomtoberfest this weekend. Weather Channel forecast, warm and breezy all weekend, mid-upper 80s. Here's what the Wilkin family of Amarillo had to say about KXDJ Riverside 1, our three-bedroom, three-bath home right on that river in beautiful Red River, New Mexico. Beautiful accommodations. 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
1: News this hour from Town Hall. I'm John Scott. Hurricane Isaias continues to strengthen as it treks toward the U.S. Gulf Coast. Landfall expected late Friday as a dangerous hurricane, driving life-threatening storm surge, damaging winds, and flooding rain. The winds have reached 105 miles per hour, making it a Category 2 storm. Florida Governor Ron DeSantis issuing a state of emergency for 25 counties.
2: We're preparing for Category 3 landfall. I think most people do not believe it will be that strong when it hits, but my view is you prepare, and then if you end up not having to use all the preparation, you're fine.
1: At a Home Depot in Panama City, Florida, this man says certain items are flying off the shelves as residents prepare.
3: Generators have been a huge push already. We have seen an increase in plywood, ratchet straps, and water is definitely on the move for sure.
1: Isaias likely to continue a period of a rapid strengthening before reaching the coast somewhere between Mobile, Alabama, and Destin, Florida on Friday. Isaias could still have winds of over 100 miles per hour. Officials say Gulf of America oil and gas operations will remain under close watch until the hurricane is no longer a threat. Russia denying multiple reports that a second worker at the Irkutsk Research Anti-Plague Institute of Siberia has died.
4: Russia's health ministry is saying most media reports about the plague outbreak have been based on false information. What is known is that a 28-year-old female researcher at the facility has died, and reports have said it was from pneumonic plague. The World Health Organization's been pressuring Russian officials for more information about what pathogen was involved. They say that information has not been provided, and Russian officials now say they're winding down any precautionary measures because there's no risk of an epidemic. I'm Scott Carr.
1: More on these stories from townhall.com.
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0: 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Hear the difference.

Luke Combs, Sleepless in a Hotel Room. I'm Rich Krieger. Coming up, Charlie Crockett and Gavin Adcock are friends. Here's David Lee Murphy.

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0: That's Blake Shelton. The song is called Let Him In Anyway. David Lee Murphy and Kenny Chesney right before that with Everything's Gonna Be All Right, especially when it comes to the relationship between Charlie Crockett and Gavin Adcock, as they have now settled their beef. Gavin shared a few photos of them sharing beers and said, quote, "We might not always see eye to eye, but that doesn't mean we can't drop our pride and all the other stuff that goes with it and be friends." Apparently, they got into it last year when Gavin said Beyonce's Cowboy Carter album isn't country, and then called Charlie a cosplay cowboy. Coming up, Stella Lefty, also Hardy.
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7: 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KXDJ, a proud sponsor of the event. Perryton's First Bank Southwest will host the tailgate party tonight prior to the Perryton Ranger Lubbock Estacado football game beginning at 5:30. There'll be good food and family fun and games. Booker is celebrating their 100th anniversary with their fourth annual Boomtoberfest this weekend. 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

0: That's Hardy with favorite country song. Stella Lefty, Boston, right before that. I'm Rich Krieger. Coming up, your coworkers' conversations could be affecting your work performance. Also, Zach Top.
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0: That's Zach Top with South of Sanity. I'm Rich Krieger. And overhearing your office mates' conversations can cause a decline of 5% to 10% in your ability to read, write, and carry out other tasks. This according to a new study via Finland. The researchers found that in an office environment, speech is the most disturbing type of sound. Employees perform better when speech is masked by some constant noise, like the sound of a babbling brook. On the way, Kane Brown.
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0: That's Dan and Shay. The song is Say So. I'm Rich Krieger. Stick around. More great country on the way. We'll kick it off with Ella Langley.
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0: 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News this hour from Town Hall. I'm John Scott. Officials say Gulf of America oil and gas operations will remain under close watch until Hurricane Isaias is no longer a threat. The Marine Minerals Administration, working with offshore operators and state and federal agencies, as crews evacuate the platforms and rigs and production is temporarily shut down. Officials say operations will return to normal once the storm has passed. Isaias is now a Category 2 storm with maximum winds of 105 miles per hour. Georgia Governor Kemp declares a state of emergency in anticipation of Isaias.
1: As Hurricane Isaias approaches the Gulf Coast, Governor Brian Kemp said Thursday afternoon,
2: "We expect Isaias to begin impacting Georgia overnight on Friday, tracking toward the western part of the state with heavy rain bands, possible flooding, and potential tornadic activity into Saturday."
1: Because of the weather threat, he declared a state of emergency, allowing state agencies to prepare for the hurricane. He advised Georgians to stock up on essentials like water, food, batteries, and flashlights, emphasizing the importance of taking the storm seriously. I'm Liz Kennedy.
0: Venezuela's former president and first lady facing new criminal charges accusing the couple of conspiracy to commit torture.
3: It comes as Nicolas Maduro's wife, Celia Flores, returned to court in Lower Manhattan, hoping to get her case tossed in order to receive medical treatment. The two were arrested in a special military operation in January on charges of drug trafficking. Lawyers for Flores claim their client needs a cardiac procedure and want her to recover in a city residence with private security. A U.S. district judge said on Thursday that Flores looked better than she did for her initial arraignment and was denied release. The couple has pleaded not guilty and are set to go on trial starting next year on June 1st.
0: More on these stories from townhall.com.
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That's John Morgan, Kid Myself. I'm Rich Krieger. Coming up, Tim McGraw posts for his 30th wedding anniversary to Faith Hill. I'll tell you what he said. In the meantime, here's David Lee Murphy.

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0: That's Zach John King. The song is Get to Drinkin'. Before that, David Lee Murphy. I'm Rich Krieger. And Tim McGraw and Faith Hill celebrated their 30th wedding anniversary on Tuesday. And Tim put out a very special post straight from the heart. He included a montage of clips from their life together. And in the caption he wrote, "I was and still am bewildered by her capacity to love." He said, "Forgive, nurture, and be full of joy and laughter. She's a gift to the world for sure. However, for us, we get her. All of her." Coming up, Megan Maroney, also Kenny Chesney.
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That's Kenny Chesney with his latest single, Remember Me That Way. Megan Maroney right before that. I'm Rich Krieger. Coming up, Lose the Headphones. Also, Morgan Wallen.

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0: That's Morgan Wallen. Been by now, I'm Rich Krieger. And if you wear headphones at the office, you may feel they drown out distractions and help you focus. But headphones also isolate you from your work environment, and that can hurt your career. When you're cut off from the informal conversations going on around you, you miss out on the opportunity to form bonds with your colleagues. Coming up, Luke Combs, also Tyler Hubbard.
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0: It's Tyler Hubbard with Back Then Right Now. Luke Combs right before that. I'm Rich Krieger. Another hour's worth of great country music on the way. We'll kick it off with Shaboozy.
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1: Breaking news this hour at Town Hall. I'm Bob Agnew in Washington. President Trump says the U.S. military will not attack Iran before the midterm elections.
2: President Trump taking to his Truth Social page, saying the U.S. is having productive discussions with the Islamic Republic of Iran. The president goes on to say, I want to make it clear to everybody that while Iran is in very bad condition, both economically and militarily, and while the blockade will remain in full force and effect, with oil flowing in record numbers of barrels through the Hormuz Strait, we will not be attacking Iran at any time prior to the midterm elections. Laura Winters reporting.
1: Republican Mike Rogers and Democrat Abdul El-Sayed are both making their case to be the next U.S. Senator for Michigan. At a debate last night in Cedar Rapids, El-Sayed went after the administration crackdown on illegals.
3: ICE right now is not about immigration enforcement. ICE is about terrorizing our streets. He talked about what happened in Minneapolis. I went there. He said it was probably not right. I mean, definitely not right. They killed two people.
1: Former Congressman Rogers concedes that some of the administration's immigration enforcement efforts probably were not appropriate.
4: But it has been the largest decrease in murders ever recorded, almost 20% across the nation. Why? They were targeting murderers and rapists who were here illegally doing bad things.
1: Wall Street closed out on Thursday with stocks mixed.
5: It comes as tech stocks have been struggling, with shares of Oracle, NVIDIA, and Advanced Micro Devices all seeing a dip. Elsewhere, oil prices have seen a spike, with Brent crude up around 4% to $104 per barrel. West Texas Intermediate futures also advanced around 4% to $91. At the closing bell, the Dow Jones gained 51 points, the S&P fell by 36, and the NASDAQ dropped 345 points. With your market recap, I'm Lizzie Redabali.
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0: bet you never thought you'd be such a wonderful, irresistible human being listening to all this great country music. But we have always had faith in you, and you are killing it. So how about another song?
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0: Worth Your Wild from Russell Dickerson. It's Steve Harmon. Three things you need to know. TSA authorities found 10 live birds inside a traveler's underwear at Miami International Airport. I know this is three things. Do I need to do two more? Okay, okay. How do you top that? Tom Cruise's Digger movie projected to lose $250 million. And at number three, you can take a journey to Dolly Parton's world as Dolly's Life of Many Colors Museum has opened at the brand new Songteller Hotel, her hotel in Nashville. Depend on Dolly. You can always depend on her to come up with something to brighten our mood.
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3: 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He makes sure the software's on there, that all the virus protection stuff's on there, all the backups are on there. And we were working on a project yesterday. He was on the phone with the software guy getting it all lined out for us. Can't imagine doing this thing without Brad. That's Brad and Kim Herring at Perryton's ATech for you.
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6: I think mobile phones have changed the way we live, but GPS has changed the way we farm. With GPS, we know exactly how productive each part of the field is, and like right down to almost the square inch. So what do I mean by that? So rather than just saying, oh, my field average was like 240 bushels, I can now know that this acre yielded X amount and this acre yielded X amount. I can then look at what went into that in terms of nutrients and seed and water and come up with what is the right recipe. And then you can put a dollar value on that and say, okay, let's start to, where it makes sense, spend more money, time and effort, where it's really productive soil and less on the other, and you will become more profitable, there's no doubt. When I say GPS has changed the way we farm, it really has. It's not just about tractor driving itself. It's about farming down to the, like, less than an acre.
5: To learn more, go to northplainsgcd.org.
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3: This is Texas Ag Today, the number one source for the latest news in Texas agriculture. The largest and most experienced farm news team in the Lone Star State covers it all. From the piney woods of East Texas to the rocky ranges of the Trans-Pecos, and from the Panhandle down to the Rio Grande Valley. Here's today's top stories.
4: Changes are coming to the crop mix in Randall County. I'm James Hunt, and we'll talk about that on Texas Ag Today.
5: The Hardo Texas Fair and Rodeo is underway in Waco. I'm Tom Nicoletti, and I'll have more about the Doorways to Agriculture interactive exhibit at the fair that is attracting people to learn more about the food, fiber, and fuel production system. 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
6: USDA and the Federal Trade Commission have launched a public inquiry into issues with agricultural equipment manufacturing and distribution. I'm Jessica Domel, and we'll have that story coming up on Texas Ag Today.
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7: Hello, Texas. Why don't you jump on in with me and buckle up? We're going to take a ride around the Lone Star State as we cover the most important industry in this greatest state in the nation, Texas agriculture. Be sure to hold on tight because it all starts right now. Recent rains were too late to do much good for the cotton crop here in Texas and across the Cotton Belt. In fact, the rain has damaged cotton bolls that are open. The overall condition of the crop is going down across the nation, according to USDA's Brad Rippey.
8: Cotton condition, seeing just a small deterioration in overall condition for the week ending October 4th. The crop is sitting now at 33% good to excellent, down 2 points from last week. 37% very poor to poor. That is up 2 percentage points from last week. Most of the concern earlier related to drought, now becoming, at least in the last few days, some of the wet weather. Across the southern Great Plains, Oklahoma cotton currently 63% very poor to poor. Texas top producer, 54% very poor to poor. And then in Kansas, 43%. So that's the main area we continue to watch for concerns for the cotton condition.
7: Here's the Texas numbers again. Only 15% of our crop that's left to harvest is rated good to excellent, 31% rated fair, and as Rippey mentioned, a big 49%, half of the crop, rated poor to very poor. Now, cotton harvest is moving forward, but Rippey says the rain has slowed it down in some places.
8: Cotton harvest advancing to 23% complete by October 4th. That's ahead of the five-year average of 21%. We always see a wide range of harvest numbers. Oklahoma has not yet begun harvest. That's starting to fall just a little behind schedule. 4% would be the five-year average. Obviously, rain playing into those numbers in the last couple of weeks. But then all the way up to 48% harvested now in Louisiana and 40% in Mississippi, where there was wide open weather for much of the week. We did see some very rapid harvest progress, advancing 17 percentage points during the week to that 40% in Mississippi, also advancing 17 percentage points from 13 to 30% harvested in Arkansas, where it was much later in the week when the wind of good weather started to close down a little bit.
7: Here in Texas, our cotton harvest stands at 35% complete. That's 5 points ahead of the 30% five-year average pace. With cattle prices dropping into the fall, should producers look at livestock risk protection insurance? Texas A&M livestock marketing economist David Anderson says, well, you should have had that already in place.
9: But, you know, I think what's happened in the last 2 months, and this has happened, it happened last year a couple of times with big declines in cattle prices, particularly on the futures market. I think it just highlights that prices are volatile. There's lots of news announcements. There's lots of these different things. And where this volatility happens, you know, that might suggest if that keeps you up at night or if that helps, you know, your banker sleep. I think that's a pretty good tool to investigate to see if it might help you.
7: Texas A&M's David Anderson. Changes are coming to the crop mix in Randall County.
1: James Hunt reports from the Panhandle.
4: As we talked about yesterday, urban sprawl in the Amarillo Canyon area is taking away a lot of what has been agricultural land in Randall County, but there remains a lot of land to be farmed there. However, Extension Agent J.D. Ragland believes significant change is coming in terms of which crops will be grown in Randall County. And the big reason? Like so many other locations in the Texas High Plains, Randall County has increasing challenges with water.
10: In Randall County, we have limited irrigation, and most of those producers are not going to look at concentrating those acres anymore in high-input crops such as corn or cotton. I see less of that on the irrigation side. If they do have some irrigation, they're going to be looking at what I'd call more specialty-type production, and that being maybe sorghum seed production. Also, silage is always going to be a need on the irrigated acres because we have such a great opportunity to provide that silage at our dairies around here and our feed yards. But past that, on the dry land side, I see less cotton acres unless we just have moisture where it looks like moisture will be advantageous on the dry land side for cotton. In Randall County, I see most of our dry land just sticking to grain sorghum. It's less risky. It has a shorter growing window, and there's less input costs. So that's kind of what I see futuristically for ag here in Randall County.
4: That's Randall County Extension Agent J.D. Ragland. I'm James Hunt on the Texas Farm Bureau Radio Network.
1: The Heart of Texas Fair and Rodeo are underway in Waco. Tom Nicoletti checks in with the event organizers.
5: The Heart of Texas Fair and Rodeo is underway in Waco. People can enjoy the many attractions and fun at the Extraco Event Center. One of those attractions is Doorways to Agriculture, an interactive display that explains where food and fiber come from and the role farmers and ranchers play in that production. Doorways to Agriculture is an exhibit of the Texas Farm Bureau, and coordinating that program at the fair is Kendall King. She is TFB Outreach Coordinator. And Kendall, Doorways to Agriculture is certainly something that people can learn a lot about agriculture when they stop by, right?
11: Doorways to Agriculture is a great exhibit where we get to connect consumers and students to where their food, fiber, and fuel comes from, and further highlighting our Texas farmers and ranchers that do so much for us.
5: In doing so, that can be done with videos and interactive games and demonstrations that go a long way in teaching people about what farmers and ranchers do for their daily occupation to provide food and fiber, not only to Texas, but the country and the world. And so in doing all of this, there will be a number of school tours coming through Doorways to Agriculture. Talk about that.
11: Yes, we're excited that we get to be part of the school tour program at the Heart of Texas Fair and Rodeo. October 13th through 15th, we'll welcome in elementary age students each morning and get to show them videos on our Texas farmers and ranchers. And we'll have a cotton gin demonstration to further make the connection of where their fiber comes from. Lots of students don't have the on-farm connection that many of us maybe at Texas Farm Bureau have. And so it's a great opportunity to bring a little bit of the farm to these urban areas.
5: That is Kendall King. She is Texas Farm Bureau Outreach Coordinator. The Heart of Texas Fair and Rodeo in Waco runs through October 18th. I'm Tom Nicoletti with the Texas Farm Bureau Radio Network.
1: USDA and the Federal Trade Commission have launched a public inquiry into issues with agricultural equipment manufacturing and distribution. Jessica Domel has the story.
12: The Federal Trade Commission and the U.S. Department of Agriculture are now accepting comments on issues affecting agriculture equipment manufacturing and distribution markets. USDA and the FTC have launched a joint public inquiry into the issues and potential anti-competitive conduct. The FTC says it is part of their ongoing efforts to preserve competition in the agricultural industry. FTC Chairman Andrew Ferguson said farmers have a hard enough job as it is. They shouldn't have to overcome artificial service barriers to keep their farm machinery running or pay inflated prices for critical equipment. He said farmers shouldn't suffer retaliation for fixing their own equipment or shopping around for better prices. The FTC-USDA inquiry reportedly seeks to address the growing number of complaints received by USDA that farmers face barriers to acquiring agricultural equipment and the services required to keep the equipment in operation. The agencies seek comments on any relevant business models, policies, agreements, or contractual terms. They're also looking for firsthand experiences or documented cases of restrictions, penalties, or retaliation. And they're accepting comments on broader competitive implications, like how these practices may impact pricing, market entry, innovation, farmer welfare, or rural economic resilience. Ferguson said everyone is invited to weigh in. He posted on X, "We especially want to hear from independent repair providers, farmers, or the manufacturing industry insiders willing to describe their firsthand experiences or provide documents. Comments will be accepted on regulations.gov through December 7th. There, simply search Agricultural Equipment Sector or the Texas Farm Bureau Radio Network. I'm Jessica Dolmel.
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13: Preparations are underway for the Texas legislature to meet in January with lots of important issues to be discussed. Hello, I'm Barry Mahler, and I have the story in today's report.
1: And probiotics are promoted for horses, but do they really need them?
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9: He always wanted to be a rodeo clown, but he had to settle for being a radio clown. 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
10: Preparations are underway for the Texas legislature to meet in January. Barry Mahler says lawmakers will have their plates full in the upcoming session.
11: Finally, a break from the summer weather here in Texas and even some rain to renew our hopes. I realize it always gets hot in Texas, and this year didn't break any long-term records, but it's been a tough time to get around and do much of anything the last couple of months. The rain has or will set off a lot of farming across the state with grain drills running here on the rolling plains to try to get a wheat crop in the ground. But the summer has taken out a lot of the dryland cotton crop. That has us looking to next year to catch up. I'm actually attending a county commissioner's training session, briefing commissioners on the upcoming legislative session. This one is more interesting than most, and as much as, well, there's some real challenges in the November elections that could change who's making the decisions. But with that aside, we can still look forward to an active legislative year with several key discussions in front of us. Data centers and their presence in our state will be a hot topic among their need for water and electricity across the state. There'll also be discussions and possible action on giving county government zoning authority, much like cities, to better control what is built where. But actually coming up with a plan that would work for all 254 counties is going to be hard to come by. Property taxes are also expected to be visited and some relief sought for payers while still being able to fund the necessary services that they provide. Water will be high on the list, with many ideas offered to get water from where it's abundant to where it's short. Discussions on how to supply it to a growing population in Texas, well, I think that's going to be center stage. Of course, in the agriculture field, the New World screw worm will be addressed, even though the progress has been good in limiting its expansion so far. So we as producers must stay focused to help prevent the spread while the program expands and continues. There'll be many other issues that arise as some 8,000 bills are expected to be filed beginning right after the November election. We are reminded to get acquainted with our state reps and state senators prior to the session and express your thoughts on issues that affect us in the communities we live in. It's going to be an exciting 140 days beginning in January with outcomes affecting our lives. So stay tuned and we'll be watching the action. Reporting from the Rolling Plains of Texas, I'm Barry Mahler for Farm Bureau Roundup.
10: Probiotics are promoted for horses, but do they really need them? Dr. Bob Judd has more.
0: Probiotics are heavily promoted for use in horses, but some questions still remain about their efficacy. Haley Pfeiffer indicates in the horse publication that scientists have been finding out which supplements best help support a horse's digestive health, and some indicate postbiotics may be more effective than probiotics. Dr. Tiffany Hall from Haggard Equine indicated that a healthy gut microbiome plays an important role in your horse's health. These supplements are confusing, as prebiotics are not microbes, but are non-digestible fibers found in hay, oats, beet pulp, and psyllium that feed the beneficial microorganisms in the horse's hindgut. In contrast, probiotics contain live microorganisms, and these must meet strict scientific criteria containing identified live strains in adequate amounts and demonstrating proven health benefits. Dr. Hall indicates by those standards, no equine products are currently sold in the United States meet the definition established by the International Scientific Association for probiotics and prebiotics. I want to say that again. No probiotic equine products sold in the United States meet the standards of proof demonstrating health benefits required by this association. It is okay to feed them as long as you realize this fact. Postbiotics provide beneficial compounds typically produced during microbial fermentation. And since postbiotics do not rely on living organisms, postbiotics provide greater stability than probiotics. In adult horses, probiotics appear safe, but evidence supporting effectiveness is lacking. In multiple studies in foals, those receiving probiotics experienced higher rates of diarrhea than those not receiving probiotics. I'm Dr. Bob Judd. 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
17: We are on the line with Benny Cox from producers in Cargill, San Angelo. We had a sheep and goat sale. Benny, how did it go?
18: Well, it's the second week in a row. I thought we'd have 3,500 again. This week we had 4,050 right up next door to what we had last week. Still not selling any wool type lambs that would go to a feedlot if they do that. These slaughter lambs sold awful good. They were $20 to $30 higher. Sheep goats were firm to as much as $15 higher. On these slaughter ewes, they sold a little higher, kind of 3 to 5 higher. Slaughter lambs selling a range from $120 to $2, and those $2 ones would be some real smooth, open type nannies, just not barren type. But the majority of them kind of selling that $154 to $170. Your slaughter billies from $180 to $265. Looking at what the slaughter lambs, the lighter end of those slaughter lambs bring from $280 all the way up to $4. Your heavier weights from $260 to $360. Some of your feeder kids or lambs sold up to as high as $450. On your slaughter ewes, $120 to $230, mostly $130 to $154. And those selling over $2 would be, again, would be those barren-looking things. They look like they didn't have a lamb in them, and they're probably yearlings. Some of them might have been closer to a two-year-old. The kid goats, anywhere from $3 to $4.10, but mostly $3.39 to $3.98, with a few show prospects up to as high as $5.50.
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16: 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I'm Larry Marble. 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
19: Live cattle traded mostly lower again Thursday as traders were awaiting more support to move higher. October live cattle up 27 cents to 221.87. December live cattle down 22 cents to 223.55. Feeder cattle followed live cattle lower. October feeder cattle down 12 cents to 338.02. November feeder cattle down 92 cents to 334.87. October lean hogs down $1.10 to 75.82. December lean hogs down 50 cents to 68.60. October class 3 milk down a dime to 14.99. November class 3 milk up 30 cents to 16.14 a hundredweight. December cotton down 9 points to 79.94. March cotton down 9 points to 83.03. Corn traded lower Thursday due to harvest pressure and a stronger U.S. dollar. Corn traders are also awaiting the release of Friday's WASDE report and the crop production report. December corn down 1 3/4 to 500 1/4. March corn down 1 3/4 to 515 1/4. May corn down 2 to 522 1/4. December hard red winter wheat down 2 1/4 to 736 1/4. March hard red winter wheat down 3 to 749. May hard red winter wheat down 3 3/4 to 753 1/4. November crude oil up $3.21 to $91.49 a barrel. December crude oil up $3.18 to $90.73. November natural gas down 4 cents to $3.15. December natural gas down 2 cents to $3.49. Now for more on today's energy and financial markets, here's economist Tim Snyder with Matador Economics.
20: Let's start with three numbers and one fragile recovery. Yesterday, we were talking about market relief. Today, we're seeing just how quickly that relief can disappear. Three numbers tell the story. 7, 25%, and $105. First, 7. According to Reuters, just 7 commodity vessels passed through the Strait of Hormuz on Tuesday. That's the fewest level since July. Second, 25%. That's approximately how much offshore crude production in the Gulf of America has been shut down ahead of Hurricane Isaias. And third, $105. That's where Brent crude climbed today as renewed supply concerns pushed energy prices higher. Together, those numbers are putting pressure on financial markets. Equities are retreating while the 10-year Treasury yield remains near 5.33%, adding to borrowing costs and inflation concerns. Technology stocks are particularly sensitive right now to those particular pressures, especially with another corporate earnings season approaching. But there's encouraging news from Texas. The Texas Stock Exchange welcomed four major energy-related primary listings this week, representing nearly $100 billion in combined market capitalization. That's a significant milestone for Y'all Street. Here's today's bottom line. The world's energy transportation system has demonstrated remarkable resilience. Saudi Arabia is moving more crude oil through alternative routes. Energy inventories remain available, and retail fuel prices have shown some signs of improvement. Those are genuine positives. But renewed tanker attacks near the Strait of Hormuz, hurricane disruptions, elevated borrowing costs, and other geopolitical threats remind us that the recovery remains fragile. Yesterday, the market showed some relief, but today's a new day. We have new challenges to face down, a new risk to manage, and a hurricane to watch over the next couple of days. So remember that a fragile recovery means conditions are more favorable in the short run, and it also means there's more work to be done in the long run. For the Texas Farm Bureau Radio Network, I'm economist Tim Snyder.
19: 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We hope you join us next time for the latest news in Texas agriculture. I'm Jessica Dolmel. Y'all have a good day.
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0: breaking news this hour at Town Hall. I'm Bob Agnew in Washington. Georgia Governor Brian Kemp is declaring a state of emergency in anticipation of the Atlantic's first hurricane of the year.
1: Governor Brian Kemp said Thursday afternoon,
2: "We expect East Aias to begin impacting Georgia overnight on Friday, tracking toward the western part of the state with heavy rain bands, possible flooding, and potential tornadic activity into Saturday."
1: Because of the weather threat, he declared a state of emergency, allowing state agencies to prepare for the hurricane. He advised Georgians to stock up on essentials like water, food, batteries, and flashlights, emphasizing the importance of taking the storm seriously. I'm Liz Kennedy.
0: Florida Governor Ron DeSantis has issued a state of emergency for 25 of his counties.
3: We're preparing for Category 3 landfall. I think most people do not believe it will be that strong when it hits, but my view is you prepare, and then if you end up not having to use all the preparation, you're fine.
0: East Aias is a Category 2 storm now as it heads toward the Gulf Coast with maximum sustained winds of 105 miles an hour. It is forecast to become a Category 3 storm and then lose some strength before making landfall near the Florida-Alabama border, probably sometime overnight tonight into tomorrow morning. In New York City, the NYPD says a man is recovering after being shot by federal immigration agencies in the Bronx.
4: According to the police department, the incident happened around 4 p.m. on Thursday in the Marble Hill section. The NYPD was not on the scene at the time of the shooting. The person who was shot has not been identified. However, law enforcement sources say the person is conscious and receiving medical attention. No further information was provided. In New York, I'm Lizzie Radabali.
0: On Wall Street, Dow futures are down by 6 points. NASDAQ futures up by 223. This is SRN News.
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0: Jeannie Buss's five siblings are now filing a formal opposition to her efforts to block their sale of the family shares of the Los Angeles Lakers.
6: Buss's siblings call her efforts legally and factually baseless. Buss remains on as team governor after Mark Walter sold the Lakers to Bob Iger and Josh Kushner. The family owns more than 17.8% of the franchise. In August, Jimmy, Johnny, Janie, Joey, and Jesse Buss voted to include their stake in the sale. Jeannie Buss immediately opposed the vote, saying the transaction would breach the family trust. If the Buss family trust did sell its remaining shares, it would make Jeannie Buss ineligible to serve on the board of governors because the NBA requires governors to own at least 15% of the franchise. I'm Daniel Martindale.
0: The USS Abraham Lincoln has returned to San Diego after a record 10-month deployment to the Middle East. Cheering family members and loved ones welcomed the aircraft carrier on Thursday following a deployment that lasted some 10 months. More on these stories at townhall.com. Halloween may not even be here yet, but Christmas is already making its way onto the store shelves.
7: Spirit Christmas, the holiday spinoff from Spirit Halloween, says it's opening 44 stores across 15 states this season. The first locations open October 17th, with dozens more converting from Halloween stores and opening in early November. The stores feature Christmas decor and visits with Santa, along with gifts and toys. It started with just a handful of locations 2 years ago, so Halloween may still be on the calendar, but Christmas is knocking on the door. I'm Monica Nelson.
0: Secretary of War Pete Hegseth says the execution of Nidal Hassan by firing squad will take place and be live streamed on December 3rd. The former Army doctor killed 12 soldiers, one civilian, and an unborn baby. Back in November 2009, the killing spree took place at Fort Hood in Texas. You'll find more on these stories at townhall.com. From Washington, I'm Bob Agnew.
8: This is Lee Haygood, and I want to invite

0: you to our Indian Mound Ranch production sale on Monday, October the 12th at our ranch located southeast of Canadian, Texas. We will be selling 78 coming two-year-old Hereford bulls, both horned and polled, who are bred and raised to thrive in our region, along with 15 fall calving Hereford pairs. 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
15: 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Welcome to the Friday show of the Chris and Ken Show on 98.3 KXDJ. It's great to have you along this morning. 4 hours of news, information, and fun. As we do each and every morning, we'd like to get our day started off with the weather outlook. And joining us from the National Weather Service in Amarillo is A.J. Harrell. Good morning, A.J.
8: Good morning.
15: How are you, Pard?
8: Oh, doing good. Just hanging there.
15: Pretty good. Yeah. You've been up all night, ready to get your weekend underway a bit, huh?
8: Yes, sir.
15: Well, we've had some nice seasonable sunshine temperatures. Nothing like what's going on the East Coast. Tell us about what we can look forward to for our weekend coming up, please.
8: Yes, sir. So through the weekend, we're still going to have these mild to even warm temperatures in the 80s. A few spots in the east are going to get up to 90 Sunday into Monday for Columbus Day. And we're going to be dry and breezy. Winds of about 15 to 25 miles an hour with some higher gusts are going to be coming back to most of the area, especially the further north you go through the weekend into early next week.
15: Pretty good stretch of temperatures where we've gotten kind of back up to seasonably warmer type temperatures, but things kind of fall off the shelf after the first part of the week, don't they?
8: Yes, sir. As we head into the middle of next week, we're going to have a stronger cold front move through that's going to give us some rain chances and cloud cover that'll bring us back down into the 70s and then possibly even highs in the 60s towards the end of next week.
15: The chances of rainfall, do we expect anything? I see some indications that there might be some precip maybe after the first part of the week. Any chances we might get a little moisture?
8: Yes, sir. So this weather system we're expecting to move in next week is going to be pulling a lot of moisture with it, and that's going to help create some rain chances for right now. It looks like at least central and eastern portions of the panhandle. We can't rule out some severe storms with that and some localized flooding. Unlike that last round of heavy rain we got, this doesn't look to be as widespread. But those who do get stronger storms could definitely see some heavier downpours along with, right now, what looks to be a low chance for severe weather next Tuesday and then possibly into Wednesday.
15: Now, things going on the East Coast with the hurricane, the name in which I cannot pronounce, do you guys keep up with the happenings and the flow of things coming in? Is that an event that interests you, even though we're far separated and may not see the impacts of that?
8: Yes, sir, absolutely. Especially as weather enthusiasts, we love keeping up with stuff like that. We've been watching the hurricane strengthen overnight, starting to look quite more impressive compared to what it looked like yesterday. And also that does actually impact our operations here. So whenever we have hurricanes approaching the Gulf Coast, a lot of times the National Hurricane Center asks us to launch extra weather balloons so they can sample the environment that's going to be heading towards these tropical systems and hurricanes to make better forecasts.
15: Interesting. So you guys see some elevation of some numbers and things that you watch as that thing comes and hits the coastline, it up in the upper atmosphere starts to kind of like make waves in a pond, and you start to see some changes, and then eventually it could bring in some moisture, right?
8: Yes. So it's actually more so seeing what's going to influence the hurricane more so than how the hurricane's influencing us. But there is another tropical system in the Pacific that could be pulling moisture our way with that system we're looking at next week. They could come together and provide some energy and good conditions for rain to develop for at least portions of the area next week.
15: Do you see some similarities with some of these storms? I know they approach different areas, and I watch the weather, and it shows the predictability of the curving of the hurricane, oftentimes upwards, northerly. Are there some similarities between some things that you guys trap into to go, oh, this one headed to Alabama, it's going to be X, Y, it's going to be bad, it's going to hit this, and other things? Are there some predictability-type situations that can be identified?
8: Yeah, definitely. So one thing that we can predict with this system that we're seeing is that right now it's strengthening because, frankly, the waters over the Gulf of Mexico are very, very warm and just primed and ready to create some stronger hurricanes. But we do see a system approaching that's creating conditions that should cause it to weaken before it makes landfall. And even though this storm is on an upward trend right now, we do expect it to weaken a little bit based off those environmental conditions that, you know, we've seen in the past. Storms moving into that type of environment tend to struggle and weaken. So we expect that to happen here. And yes, we see other storms in similar conditions. We can kind of have that thought to expect it to act a certain way.
15: Is this one going to kind of hit the East Coast, Alabama area, kind of punch in the mouth and then possibly dissipate, you think? Is that the prediction? But the initial shock is going to be pretty severe, because what I'm seeing is they're hunkering down pretty good in that coastal area around Alabama.
8: Yeah, once it gets inland, it should dissipate pretty quick. But yeah, this is definitely one that they are taking seriously. Even if it does weaken, as we expect, by the time it makes landfall, impacts are still going to be pretty significant with it, flooding and strong winds and the waves coming on shore, all that stuff is going to be causing some issues for them. So despite the forecast, it's still expected to be impactful.
15: So temperatures around our area looking to be hovering around 90, a little bit of a fall off after Tuesday into the 70s, a little further dip into the later part of next week, maybe around 60s is what I'm seeing. Is that what you guys are showing?
8: Yes, sir. So those 70s are going to be more common Wednesday and Thursday, and then by Friday is when we expect a stronger push of cold air to drop our temperatures back down to the 60s.
15: Awesome.
8: Which the mornings can be even cooler.
15: Those overnight temperatures, what was you referencing there? I didn't tune into that, but what are you looking at? Because I know there's some that use those overnight low temperatures in their work in the patch and in the agricultural areas.
8: Yeah, by next Friday and Saturday mornings, we're actually looking at some temperatures in the low 40s, especially in the Northwest Panhandles.
15: Wow. Overnight temperatures getting down there pretty chilly. I've noticed in the morning when I get up, it's got a little bite to the air, so it's coming.
8: Yes, sir. Fall is setting in.
15: Indeed. AJ, all the best, man. Thanks to you and your mates for all that you do and keeping us safe, and thank you for joining me this morning.
8: Yeah, no problem. Happy to be here.
15: Happy weekend.
8: Mm-hmm. Have a good one.
15: Take care. Bye-bye. AJ Harrell from the National Weather Service letting us know Chamber of Commerce type weather for early to mid-October, temperatures in the upper 90s. Let's recap, shall we? Today, expect temperatures just below 90 with plentiful sunshine, south-southwesterly winds at 10 to 20, and 58 for your overnight low. Going to be nice out there for those Friday night light ball games. On Saturday, a pair of eights on the board with 62 for the overnight low, much the same on Sunday. Temperatures could hit 90. 66 overnight on Monday to start your work week. Pretty good chance to bring in some moisture after Monday, after the 92 degree high on Monday. Expect temperatures to get in the upper 80s on Tuesday with a chance of some showers. South-southwesterly winds blow things around 15 to 25. 56 for your overnight low. I'm showing on Tuesday the rain chances are hovering around 35%, so that's a little better than a 1-in-3 shot. On Tuesday, 76 for the high, 52 for the overnight low. Rain chances diminish down to about 1-in-4. Thursday, much the same. Midday temperatures around 76 and 45 overnight, as you'll see a gradual decline of those overnight low temperatures. Then Friday, about a 15-degree dip. Next Friday, 62 for the daytime high and 38 for the overnight low. The overnight low of 38, the lowest in the next 10 days. It'll ramp back up a little bit next Saturday for a high of 64, 42 for the overnight low, and then next Sunday, 73 expected for the overnight high. Currently outside the KXDJ studios, it's pretty nice, actually. Good day ahead and lots of fun for you football fans. Estacada comes to town tonight to take on your Perryton Rangers. We'll hear about all the other schedules coming up in the next 4 hours. Ken's with me. We'll talk sports as several things are going on. Major League Baseball starting to get into the postseason, about to start the division, finish the division series, and then the championships coming up just around the corner. We've got a special show for you today in our special Freedom Focus segment. Chris spoke with 13th District Texas Congressman Ronnie Jackson about the war in Iran and why it's necessary to help protect America and the world. Ken King joined Chris not long ago to talk about the things going on with the data centers, and some of those that choose to accept those into their communities could see some really significant community economic benefits that coming up in our economic focus. And I'll visit with J.W. Hardy. I did visit with J.W. Hardy back in June talking about veterans benefits locally. There was some talk about veterans not being able to access the care that they need, and he broke it down for us, and we'll remind you of how veterans can get those services on a local level. And in our sports sprint, we've got coaches talking about their upcoming matchups, summer workouts, and why they love coaching with Coach Josh Hernandez, Coach Hoover, Coach Clemens, and Coach Hale. All of that, and the schedules with the most of the teams starting district play tonight. Our Perryton Rangers kick off their four-game run of district play, having five teams in the district. It's a shorter district season, so the six games prior have been kind of a tune-up, and the next four are the ones that they count in the playoff run. So all that and more from now until 10 o'clock. And then we got Pete Mundo with the Big 12 Sports Report each and every Friday at 10:03. KXDJ News Time, 22 minutes past 6 o'clock on a Friday. Good morning.
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24: How about those restaurants where you have to pick out your own lobster? You're like, I guess I'll take that one that's really struggling with the rubber bands. He seems appealing. Why don't we boil him to death?
25: Why am I involved in this decision? But the Northeast, it's all shellfish. Maryland with the crab. Isn't it kind of a red flag you need a hammer to eat a crab? Oh, you're having the crab? Let me get you some tools. So you can crack open that bug shell and get that half a bite of bug meat. Crab, it's too much work. They're like the pistachio of seafood. And there's that nasty part of the crab you're not supposed to eat. I think it's called all of it. Because they're crabs, as in the sexually transmitted disease, that has the same name because it's the exact same thing. They're just the baby version of the dinner crab. You know, God's up in heaven going, what do I gotta do to stop them from eating the crabs? I gave it a rock hard shell. I put it on the bottom of the ocean. I named a disease after it. Jesus, you're gonna have to go back down there. I don't even know how people order crabs with a straight face. Yeah, my wife and I. You know what? I'll get crabs and I'll give her some.
22: Don't tell her. I want it to be a surprise.
15: Well, we've got that to start our day with. Good morning. 28 minutes past 6 o'clock on a Friday. We do have Kale Steed that will join us on the program at 9:25 to talk even more sports. Surprises around the panhandles, expectations for the upcoming district season and deep playoff runs, and much, much more. Ken Splon joins me on the program. Morning, Kenny Ray.
26: Good morning.
15: How are you?
26: I'm good, Bill Bob. How are you?
15: I'm doing great. I was looking forward to spending a quiet night at home after Chris left yesterday and prepping for the show. And Brad called, said that the Dallas Cowboys was on. Now, normally I would have known that back in my previous life. Probably would have known the spread and the over and under and all that good stuff and players that are on my fantasy team, but I don't anymore. So I did watch a little bit of it.
26: I didn't.
15: And that was it.
26: I didn't because I don't get Prime, whatever, the streaming. Yeah, it sounded like a disaster.
15: That's been the case here lately. My Lord.
26: Yeah, you know, you talk about the defensive coordinator, and it sounded like Tampa Bay with their rookie quarterback out of the University of Kansas moving them down the field quite nicely for the most part. But it sounded to me like that the defense for the Buccaneers was a little too tough for the highly touted offense for the Cowboys, and then CeeDee Lamb leaves the game with an injury. So it's one of those games that you have to kind of patch up and rethink how you want to approach the next one. At least they'll have a little bit of two extra days of rest by the time they play the next one. This was a short week for these guys after they traveled to Houston to play their last game, and they had to play again on Thursday. But everybody that plays on Thursday has a short week.
15: It's kind of like the old days when the two, or the back then it was two games. Now I guess it's three for Thanksgiving. They play on Thursday. Mm-hmm. You get that kind of extra deal.
26: Exactly, yeah.
15: Now then, it's every week. Teams, he's got an NFL game on Thursday. I don't know.
26: I'm surprised they hadn't figured out a way to have play a game on Tuesday and Wednesday as well, because they cover the whole week, leave Friday open for the high school, I guess, but and some college. College is now starting to put a lot of games opposite the night that you used to just kind of reserve for high school football. The colleges say, we don't want to step on high school. That's who we try to go visit and recruit from. We don't want to mess up their schedule, but the almighty dollar and the TV coverage has dictated a lot of things differently over the last really 20 to 50 years. You want to go way back, but it's always been the determining factor of what they do and what they want to add and all that. I tell people who are Major League Baseball fans that today I couldn't tell you very many players on hardly any teams. There are 32 teams. When I was young, there were 16 teams, eight American League and eight National League. They didn't have divisions or anything like that. So everything's evolved over the years. But back then, I pretty well knew quite a bit about any team because I paid attention. There wasn't a whole lot of conflicting sports to take your time whenever it's the boys of summer, baseball. So and football was the same way, and college and pros have grown with the big coverage. As ESPN has changed a lot of things, and they're not the only ones.
15: Yeah, I don't think we had an idea of the vastness of what Pandora's box opened up when we were getting. That's when I was in my craving of all things sports, mm-hmm. Being a numbers guy, literally. And now, you know, I look at the college schedule for tonight. Used to, they might have a game on Thursday. It would be like Alcorn State versus Grambling. But now you've got some marquee matchups tonight. You've got Florida State and Louisville at mm-hmm. 6. You've got Washington State and Utah State. Iowa takes on Washington. Iowa's 20th in the country at 4-1. Wyoming and San Jose State. And a Big 12 matchup at 9:15 for those of you who get home late and want to watch a college football game. Iowa State is at BYU. BYU ranked 8th in the nation.
26: That should be a good game.
15: They'll play at 9:15 tonight.
26: Yeah, little Mountain Standard Time is 8:15 kickoff because of TV. TV dictates your starting time because of how we want to cover and who we want to cover on a given day. So, but BYU, I think they're for real. You got that 260-pound quarterback.
15: Mm-hmm.
26: The Tech tamed pretty good last year twice, but that was then. This is now. He's probably a year better. And then
15: yeah, he was freshman, wasn't he?
26: Mm-hmm.
15: Yeah.
26: Yeah, out of California. It's quite a story about Bear Brockmeyer. But anyway, Iowa State's better than people think because the coach left and took about 20 of his players to Penn State and got pinned by Northwestern the other day.
15: Mm-hmm.
26: It's a crazy world out there. And I have a little story coming up on sports. Steve Sarkisian has the Texas Longhorns undefeated playing the 2-2 OU Sooners tomorrow in the Cotton Bowl in Dallas.
15: Yeah.
26: The Cotton Bowl on the fairgrounds in Dallas. And last year OU was number 6 in the nation going into that game, and Texas had 2 losses after being preseason number 1 and had been fell completely out of the rankings, and they beat OU. So Sarkisian's a little bit conscious of the fact that it could happen again with the 2-2 OU Sooners playing the number 1 Longhorns. And going to be a lot of crimson and burnt orange in the fairgrounds and in the Cotton Bowl tomorrow.
15: Yeah, and I know it means a lot to the Texas and Oklahoma fans. It always will. But to me, when they left the Big 12, it's just like another. It's just another game.
26: Mm-hmm.
15: It doesn't mean as much.
26: Well, when they left, and OU fans and Texas fans say, "Oh yeah," well, we'll see. But when they left to go to the now 16-team member SEC, I was saying, now you're going to get to find out what it's like to be an also-ran, because that's what Tech and several other teams had been with them in the conference, with OU dominating the conference.
14: That's what A&M found out.
26: Yeah, and A&M found it out, too. Exactly. You go in there, and you're in a tougher conference. The numbers speak for themselves. And it's tough to face that kind of competition week in and week out. Well, there's a few weak sisters in there, but you got to find them, and you got to get them on your schedule somewhere. The Vanderbilts and the
14: The Indianas, the Vanderbilts, the Mississippi Rebels, those teams
26: are good.
14: Portal now, they're not the doormat anymore.
26: Let me just say this: if Indiana can win a national championship, anybody can,
14: no doubt,
26: because Indiana had the worst overall record. From the time they started playing football, the longevity of the whole program had the worst overall record than any major football program in the nation, coming from a major conference. By far, they were the worst. They were an automatic win, and now they're pretty darn good. And you got to respect the fact that they did something that's harder to do, and that's come from the depths to the top.
14: Yeah. Let's bring it in a little bit locally here as we wrap up our 6 a.m. conversation. Last week was a special week for Perryton. You've been here many years and mm-hmm. seen the development of the program, the storylines that go on. Aaron Hale was a tremendous athlete from what I understand. And
26: she
14: of course,
26: was special.
14: Yeah, and then Don Cooper had some special, of these accolades.
26: Good choices.
14: Yeah. What does that do for you being local here? I know some of these towns, they have these things, but what do we got here in Perryton that's special?
26: I told Doug the other day, I was rummaging through some things in my garage and ran across an actual picture that was taken by a camera, not your phone, back in the 90s. And it was an autographed picture of that age group that's was with Aaron. I had several of the girls autographed it and gave it to me. I don't know if I asked for one or what, but I had it, and it's kind of curled up now because that's what old photos do.
14: Because normally people ask you for your autograph.
26: Oh, yeah. Yep. Heck, yeah. One or two in the whole. No, not really. But she was so special because she understood that if you love the game and you want to be the best at it, you got to work harder at it than other people. And I think she spent a lot of time on her own perfecting her skills, and she was quite a player, and she was surrounded by some other good players. I mean, Doug Hill, I told him one time, I said, recently, you really put yourself out there and put a lot of miles on your vehicles because you made sure these girls were busy in the summer whenever they could do basketball and go to tournaments, play really good competition, so they had an idea of what they needed to do to be that good. And it really hasn't happened since, because you think about it, the quality programs, and even in this part of the world, in Lubbock area, you know Lubbock quite well, and you understand what has been happening at Friendship and what's been happening in Lubbock Cooper School Districts, Idaloo. Mm-hmm. You can go in any direction, shallow water, wherever, even New Deal up north, and you will see the quality of play out of those schools because they are involved in the what do they call the league play or club volleyball, club basketball, whatever it may be. And you play the best of the whole area, and you understand what you need to do if you want to be one of the best. Well, here, being 120 miles from Amarillo, it's kind of hard to go drive to Amarillo on a Tuesday night and practice and come back and then play a game on the weekend or whatever the schedule may require. But somehow Doug made that happen. Those girls got a lot of great quality competition when they were young, and it paid off when they got to high school. They were at the state tournament twice. So,
14: I was reading some of the deal. I didn't remember that team. I had an understanding being in the panhandles of a lot of the state, a lot of the different classes, but didn't follow the panhandles a whole lot. Seemed like we were
15: so diverse with the teams that we covered. We ran into the El Paso, the Abilene areas a lot, but didn't have an understanding of just the strength of those teams back in those days.
26: And we're finding out, too, that even though we have the Lubbock area, the Amarillo area, the Midland and Odessa area, Abilene area, and all those out here in West Texas, when you draw a line down I-35 from the Dallas-Fort Worth area down to San Antonio and beyond, and then you subtract, you divide that east and west, and you realize the population in Texas, I forget what the percentage is, lies on that line or east of it. And because of that, you see the tremendous programs coming out of the Houston area, the San Antonio, Austin area, Waco, Dallas-Fort Worth areas. And there are to Amarillo and Lubbock what Amarillo and Lubbock are to the outlying schools that are 50 miles and beyond out of the core or the hub of the area. So it's evolved over the years. Back when Odessa Permian was the Friday Night Lights feature, you know, they were special. Numerous state championships, but they've had struggled since when they get into the playoffs playing those teams out of the Metroplex. So you can look at it in a lot of different ways, but everything is going to continue to evolve. It's just that if you live long enough, you see a big swing. And when it comes to Don Cooper, Don and I've talked many times because I was in high school when he was playing at TCU. And one of his best friends, he's now deceased, but became a doctor later, All-American running back Jim Swink of the TCU Horned Frogs. He was magic to me because I was a running back and a defensive back in high school, and I wore number 23, and he was number 23. Lance Allworth of the Arkansas Razorbacks was number 23. And those were my heroes because I could relate because of the number that I wore, and obviously there was a huge gap between talent levels. But anyway, Don Cooper played on some special teams for Coach Abe Martin. He's in the TCU Hall of Fame. And you go down there and look at their Wall of Honor, and you'll find Don Cooper up there. And I read the book, 12th Man, or what was it? No, The Junction Boys.
15: Yeah.
26: And I read that book, and I was talking to Don about that, and I said, Don, in that book, there's a story about Texas A&M playing TCU at College Station, and there was a tornado 4 miles from the stadium, and y'all just kept playing in a driving rainstorm. And he said, yep, I played all 60 minutes of that game, kickoff coverage, punt coverage, offense, defense, the whole 9 yards. Wow. And that's what they did back then. You went both ways.
15: Huh.
26: You played, you know, you play fullback on offense, you're going to be a linebacker on defense, probably. And the like, and there might be a few changes, but for the most part, they went both ways.
15: Wow!
26: And back then, linemen instead of when averaging 300 pounds a man, they averaged about 200 pounds a man.
15: I mean, yeah.
26: Things of bigger, stronger, faster has been a theme in the weight rooms for athletic programs for many years, and certainly it's evolved as well as far as 12 months out of the year taking care of yourself instead of just kind of focusing on the season, so to speak. But Don was a part of something special. I remember watching the Cotton Bowl when they played Jim Brown and the Syracuse Orangemen and beating them in the Cotton Bowl. And the TC Horned Frogs had a lot of great players back when he was playing. And Abe Martin obviously was a great coach.
15: I'll be dang.
26: So he was something special. And I didn't know. I'm a little too young to know the high school career ins and outs. But Don was a star for the Puritan Rangers as well. So, and a great person, one of the nicest people and one of the greatest men that I know.
15: Yeah, he really is. I served with him in Lions and have gotten to know him over the last 12 years. Very special.
26: He's a special man.
15: That is some great memories, man. We hear some of these old timers that play back in the day, and we don't realize I can remember some things about my youth, but they're so fleeting. And when those guys were young, it's neat to hear capsules of what they were and how good they were.
26: And Don told me one time, Shirley Cooper, grew up in McKinney, and Don told me, he said, "We right now, if you were to drive from Fort Worth to McKinney, you'd be on four-lane roads, and you'd be on toll roads and all that. 121 goes all the way. If you check the map out and can find it coming out of Fort Worth, it goes all the way to McKinney. And it was a farm-to-market road back then. And he said back when I was dating Shirley, we'd go to her house from Fort Worth to McKinney, and we might see 10 or 12 cars. He said, now it's bumper-to-bumper, four lanes. And it's crazy how
15: wow.
26: That part of the world has grown, and some of the stories that the old-timers can tell about the Metroplex, because there used to be Fort Worth, and then you drive a while, and you'd
15: be
26: in Dallas.
15: Yeah, really separate.
26: Yeah, but now it's a solid city all the way. So anyway, there's some great stories that Don can tell, and certainly there's a whole lot of them that I haven't gotten around to talking to him about. He talked to him about Bob Lilly, some of the other TCU greats, and where he was in conjunction. He was older than Bob Lilly by a few years.
15: Yeah.
26: And there's a lot of other great players that have been lifelong friends with Don. So anyway, there you go.
15: That is two
26: great choices.
15: That is great. And just last weekend, Perryton Hall of Fame game inducted Don and Aaron Hale, and so it's good to kind of refresh that. I know you and Chris probably talked about that, but I just wanted to kind of hear your recap, because it was neat seeing them down on the field and neat reading some of the stuff, but I didn't know those stories or the history behind it.
26: You know, because your vast experience in the Lubbock area, what it's like to follow a team all the way to the state tournament. You saw Idaho win a state championship. The football is across the hall here that they gave you, because you were the one out of the Lubbock area that broadcast their playoff games. And it's kind of nice to hook your wagon to a star and let it take you all the way to Austin or wherever it may be to the state tournament or the state championship game. So it was a special time when Aaron was in high school for Chris and myself. When we were doing the play-by-play for the Rangerettes and the Rangers.
15: I bet.
26: All that. So
15: yeah.
26: It was a nice journey on a couple of occasions.
15: Man, they're fun to watch when they're clicking like a machine, aren't they?
26: Yeah. Beat some good teams along the way.
15: Indeed. Tell us what you got coming up at the top of the hour. It's winding down pretty close, right?
26: Yeah. We had a little fire in Perryton. It wasn't huge, but the fire department took care of that. And ironically, one of the stories that happened earlier in the week, a collision between Delhart and Stratford. We finally got the news on that. That happened on U.S. Highway 54 and out of Oklahoma. We got another story of another happening on Highway 54 in Texas County, Oklahoma, where one person who was riding a bicycle was killed in a hit-and-run situation. So we got that, and we got a little bit of a preview of the Texas OU game coming up tomorrow. And we'll throw in the Cowboys' loss last night, and the only division series that's still active in the Major League is the American League team to try to see who's going to play Tampa Bay after Tampa Bay eliminated the Yankees in three straight.
15: Good.
26: Or the Tampa, I guess it's what they call, I don't know, the baseball team or the football team is called Tampa Bay. But anyway, that's what I have, just a little bit of snippets in sports on each of those.
15: Roger that. We'll see you in a few.
26: You bet.
15: Thanks, Kenny. KXDJ News Time, 13 minutes before the top of the hour. Today is Friday, October the 9th. I'm Bill Bob Thrash, in for Chris Samples, KXDJ News. In our special Freedom Focus segment this half hour, KXDJ's Chris Samples spoke with our 13th District Texas Congressman Ronnie Jackson about the war in Iran and why it is necessary to protect America and the world.
1: They are the number one sponsor of terrorism around the world. They sponsor terrorist groups with the understanding that these terrorist groups are going to make their way to the United States and they're going to attack us. And, Chris, they were close to getting an actual nuclear weapon. Despite that, they have enough enriched uranium, and we've seen what they can do with their ballistic missiles. They have thousands and thousands of ballistic missiles and cruise missiles that they have been launching into Bahrain and UAE and Israel. All of their neighbors in the Middle East, they've been launching these ballistic missiles in there, and they have some ballistic missiles that can reach areas where we have large populations of U.S. citizens living in Europe and in the Middle East in different places. And soon they would have the capability to launch, potentially hit the continental United States with some of the stuff that they're getting, some of the technology they're getting from Russia and China. But So with that in mind, they have all this enriched uranium. They could put that enriched uranium on every single one of those ballistic missiles, and that's not technically a nuclear weapon. It's a dirty bomb. It's a dirty bomb when it lands, and it spreads radiation all over the place. They could do that any time they wanted, and they were preparing to do those kinds of things. So President Trump realized he did what had to be done, what should have been done years and years ago by previous presidents, but no one had the political courage to do it. President Trump stepped up to the plate. He did it. He's taken a beating on some issues now with the gas prices and some other issues because of it. But I promise you, this is short-lived. We're going to get past this, and our world is going to be safer, and our country is going to be safer as a result.
2: And you have to realize who these people are, don't you, Congressman? Because this is not your typical enemy here. These are Islamic fundamentalist extremists. You're talking about the biggest sponsor of terror on the planet in Iran. And these are people that don't mind dying for the cause. These are people that strap bombs to little children, women, and send them into crowded restaurants. Those kinds of terror-minded people that think they're going to be rewarded by their God for killing you and me, those in the West, we the infidels. That's who we're dealing with here.
1: That's right. These are people you cannot change their mind. You cannot influence their ideology. They will die in the process. They don't mind that at all. They're very, very dangerous. And like you said, they have no regard for human life. None. Not even for their own children. So, yeah, it's an evil that has to be killed. You have to cut the head off this snake and permanently kill this, or it will end up here.
2: And as you referenced, Congressman, you've got presidents, Democrat and Republican alike, over the last 50 years. They all said this. Bush said it. Clinton said it. Barack Hussein Obama said it. Biden said it over and over again. We will not let Iran get a nuclear weapon. They cannot get a nuclear weapon. And as you mentioned, they did nothing about it. Nothing to stop it, only to send them money and help them invest even more in financing a terror around the world. And Donald Trump was the only one to this point who had the guts to do the tough things.
1: That's absolutely right, Chris.
15: 13th District, Texas Congressman Dr. Ronnie Jackson. I'm Bill Bob Thrash, KXDJ News.
3: Texan elected National Sorghum Producers Vice Chairman. I'm Tom Nicoletti with Focus on Agriculture at the Texas Farm Bureau Radio Network. The National Sorghum Producers Board of Directors elected Scott Frazier of Chapman Ranch, that's in South Texas, as Vice Chairman. Frazier is a farmer who produces sorghum, cotton, corn, and cattle, and he has served on multiple boards in his community and at the state level. He served as a state director for the Texas Farm Bureau, and Scott joins us now from Chapman Ranch, and congratulations, Scott.
4: Thank you, sir. Appreciate it.
3: What does this appointment mean for you, and how will you help serve sorghum farmers and the sorghum industry?
4: A few years ago, a local farmer encouraged me to apply for that NSP board, was able to get selected and have been serving there several years now, and we work on policy issues and political issues and causes regarding sorghum and work on marketing sorghum. And
3: now you are one of 12 total board members on the National Sorghum Producers Board, seven Texans altogether, so certainly a good influence from the state of Texas on that board.
4: Majority of the rest of the folks on the board are from Kansas. It's a pretty diverse group. About half the sorghum in the country or a little less is grown in Texas.
3: Now your new term and the new directors and officers began on October the 1st. What are some of the pressing issues facing the sorghum industry at this time?
4: Getting the rest of the farm bill finished up is still there. Looking at potential disaster relief. If trade certainly is an issue. We seem to be constantly working on trade. 45Z, especially for the ethanol industry, is a big deal. So get E15 over the line to where we can sell fuel with ethanol in it at the 15% level or above year-round now. Now it's seasonal.
3: That is Scott Frazier. He is the new vice chairman of the National Sorghum Producers Board. Scott is from South Texas. I'm Tom Nicoletti for the Texas Farm Bureau Radio Network.
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15: One down, three to go. Send it over to the State and Sports Update Desk and Ken Splawn. Good morning, Ken.
26: Good morning, Bill Bob, and good morning, everybody. One person was injured escaping a fire in Perryton, according to the Perryton Fire and Rescue. 911 dispatchers began receiving multiple calls reporting a fire at 702 East Brillhart Avenue just after 7:45 p.m. Wednesday. Firefighters found a commercial structure with large flames coming from the overhead doors, which had collapsed. They were able to keep the fire from spreading into adjoining garages. Chief Ed Hanna said that someone was using a cutting saw and accidentally started the fire. Hanna said the victim was working in the business when the fire started. One man is dead after a three-vehicle crash in Dallam County on Tuesday morning. According to the Texas DPS, a 2011 Chevrolet pickup was towing a 2006 Chevrolet pickup southwest on U.S. 54. At the same time, a 2015 Ford pickup was towing a trailer driving northeast on U.S. 54, approximately 7 miles northeast of Dalhart. The Chevrolet tried to avoid colliding with the back of a semi that was in front of the pickup. The towed pickup began fishtailing, causing both vehicles to travel into the northeast lane of U.S. 54. This caused the Chevrolet pickup being towed to crash into the Ford. The driver of the Ford pickup, 70-year-old Robert Spillman of Dalhart, was taken to the hospital where he later died from his injuries. The driver of the 2011 Chevrolet was taken to a hospital with minor injuries. The driver of the 2006 Chevrolet was taken to the Northwest Hospital in Amarillo with serious injuries. In Oklahoma news, a Goodwill man was killed in a hit-and-run crash Wednesday night on U.S. Highway 54 in Texas County, Oklahoma, according to the Oklahoma Highway Patrol. Retrievers were called around 9:49 a.m. Thursday to the U.S. Highway 54 near mile marker 24, where they found evidence of a crash involving an unknown vehicle and a bicycle. The bike rider was identified as Richard Romero, age 56, of Goodwill. He was pronounced dead at the scene. Investigators later located a commercial vehicle believed to be involved. The driver told troopers the crash happened around 9:48 p.m. Wednesday, about 9 miles west of Hutch Truck Stop. He told investigators he did not know that he had struck a person. And news of the world of sports, coach Steve Sarkisian and number one Texas certainly know about going into their Red River rivalry game already with two losses. That's exactly the position the Longhorns were in last October, and they know what happened then. Texas is 4-0 going into Saturday's game against 2-2 Oklahoma. The Horns last year had plummeted from the preseason number one to unranked for the game in the middle of the state fair of Texas, and they then beat previously undefeated number 6 Oklahoma. This will be the 122nd game in the series, and the fans in burnt orange and crimson split at the 50-yard line inside the historic 92,100-seat Cotton Bowl Stadium. The game is set for 2:30 at kickoff on ABC. Texas is a 7.5-point favorite. In the NFL Thursday night football game last night at Arlington, the Dallas Cowboys offense struggled against the 0-4 Tampa Bay defense, losing to the Buccaneers 24-16. And finally, sports in the one division series remaining in Major League Baseball played in Chicago last night. The Cleveland Guardians remained alive with a 9-5 win over the White Sox. The series is tied at 2 games apiece. The deciding game 5 will be Saturday in Cleveland. And you're up to date. I'm Ken Splund on 93 KXDJ.
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8: Breaking news this hour at Town Hall. I'm Bob Agnew in Washington. Republican Mike Rogers and Democrat Abdullah El-Sayed competing for an open U.S. Senate seat in Michigan and had their first campaign debate last night after weeks of swearing both online and in advertisements, flooding the state in one of the nation's most closely watched races. It could determine the fate of the Senate moving forward. Washington and Athens have locked in a new defense spending package.

0: military sales to support Greece's long-term defense plan and make the two militaries work more closely together. Officials also reaffirmed NATO cooperation and expanded work on counterterrorism and illegal immigration. Willie Nelson, Washington.
1: Georgia Governor Brian Kemp has declared a state of emergency in anticipation of Hurricane Isaias. And that severe storm could bring winds of about 105 miles an hour to the shoreline sometime tonight. Florida Governor Ron DeSantis.
2: So we'll monitor it. Yes, we have people staged for search and rescue. The utilities are on their high alert to be able to do rapid power restoration.
1: Isaias currently is a Category 2 storm with winds of about 85 miles an hour. They could strengthen to Category 3 strength before making landfall. Microsoft disputes claims by the administration has been firing Americans to hire foreign workers.
3: Microsoft released a statement saying most of its workers in the U.S. are Americans and most of its visa applications are not to hire new workers. They're to keep existing Microsoft employees. Other filings are to hire people already legally in the U.S. who want to work for Microsoft. The company says H-1B candidates are paid on par or more than others in similar roles. I'm Brad Ford.
1: More of these stories at townhall.com.
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1: President Trump says people who say the word artificial intelligence instead of super intelligence are what he calls the enemy. That's what he wrote on Truth Social, even though the White House is still using the term in some of its publications, including on one of its science-oriented websites. A change has not been made yet. At 194, the world's oldest living land animal may hold clues to slowing human aging.
6: His name is Jonathan, and he's the world's oldest known living land animal. Researchers at Vanderbilt Health in Tennessee say he's blind and weighs 450 pounds, but otherwise behaves like a five-year-old tortoise. They tested Jonathan's DNA and say his cellular energy production is remarkably youthful. They don't know why, but hope their find will eventually lead to treatments that bring humans closer to a so-called eternal spring. I'm Sarah Lee Kessler.
1: 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Your local Starbucks may be on the chopping block as the chain is in the midst of a $1 billion restructuring effort. More on that from Laura Winters.
7: Starbucks, the world's largest coffee store chain, shrinking as it announces plans to close 250 locations here in the U.S. 17 of the stores closing are in New York State, 8 of them in New York City.
1: That is correspondent Laura Winters reporting. The Buccaneers beat the Cowboys 24-16 the last night on Thursday Night Football from Arlington. That kicks off week 5 of the NFL action. Also at townhall.com, Secretary of War Pete Hegseth says the execution of Nidal Hassan by firing squad will be live streamed. The former Army doctor killed 12 soldiers, one civilian, and an unborn baby in November of 2009 in a mass shooting at Fort Hood in Texas. You'll find more on these stories at townhall.com.
8: The map looks much better. I'm James Hunt with Around the Cap Rock on the Texas Farm Bureau Radio Network. The latest Texas Drought Monitor map posted on Thursday is the first one to truly take into account the effects of the big rains the Texas High Plains received in late September. And things look much better than they did 2 weeks earlier, especially on the region's west side, where a lot of territory that was in D3 or D4 is now in D1 or D2. There's still plenty of room for improvement, but things do look better after those rains.

0: You can see for yourself by searching online with the words Texas Drought Monitor. Now let's talk about advances in the development of better wheat varieties. A lot of work has been done over the years to improve yields and create wheat that is more drought tolerant. And while those efforts continue, Texas A&M AgriLife wheat breeder Jackie Rudd says there's also a lot of focus now on helping farmers get more out of certain resources like nitrogen.
1: Now we have strong programs on nitrogen use efficiency. One particular thing is called biological nitrification inhibition. And nitrification, all it is that the nitrogen can be lost in the soil before it's even picked up by the plant. And so that BNI, biological nitrification inhibition. So the inhibition of that just means that not as much nitrogen is lost. So the nitrogen is there for the crop. And so it's a little less money that the farmer would have to put on there for fertilizer. And it's also, it ends up being a higher yield. So because the nitrogen has not been lost, it's being picked up by the plant.
0: Once again, that was Jackie Rudd with AgriLife. I'm James Hunt on the Texas Farm Bureau Radio Network.
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6: This year at the Water Conservation Centre, we've got a number of things going on. We've got the two pivots and the two subsurface drip fields, and on the pivots, we've split them, and we've got early planted corn that we're going to harvest for silage, and we've got later planted corn that we're going to harvest for grain. And on both circles, we can compare, because there's also a thing called an Optera system fitted to one circle and not the other. So we've got some really nice comparisons of sharing water between early and late planted corn. And then on the subsurface drip, we're repeating what we did last year. We've got six different hybrids, four of which are drought-tolerant hybrids and a couple of Czech varieties. 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And so everything is looking really good. The crops were planted on time. We've got some really good differences starting to emerge. The irrigation treatments are going on. We actually haven't had a lot of rain, so there's nothing to really confound the result. The irrigation treatments are starting to show some really big differences.
5: To learn more, go to northplainsgcd.org.
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12: A dozen past seven. On a Friday, good morning. A lot to get to in the next 3 hours of the program. Ken will come back and join me. We'll talk Major League Baseball and some of the local news happenings that's been going on. It's been a pretty active week. And, of course, we'll highlight some of the Friday Night Light games coming up a little bit later, talking to coaches and all of that good stuff. I haven't got to speak with you since the debacle that happened with our piece of equipment last Friday night. What a terrible situation that was. What an outstanding winning drive put on by the Perryton Rangers. I was trying to hook up cords in the back of a piece of equipment and trying to problem solve as Cooper Shilley and Gordo Estrada and the offense for the Perryton Rangers moved down the field down by three to claim the lead. And I just want you to know that I worked tirelessly over the weekend and first part of the week to make sure that that doesn't happen again. Just felt horrible for the once in a mini game stretch that you wait for those opportunities of the scoring drive. And I know a lot of you were on the edge of your seats. I was, and I couldn't bring it to you, and it was quite frustrating. We did find out that it was a piece of equipment that was in the studio, and so all of my attempts to try to hook up were failures because there was a frozen piece of equipment here here at the studio while we were on remote at the stadium. Chris came in from his house, and we were trying to problem solve, and I think many of you may have listened to the last part of the game from me talking on the cell phone, which was what we used to do, believe it or not. We used to have cell type equipment, and back in the early days we'd have a phone line that was dedicated to a press box or a gymnasium. We would have to run phone cords to a piece of equipment that was like a phone tap that the government used, basically. And that allowed us to connect. So equipment has come a long ways, but we use some technology now to where it's sent over Wi-Fi signal, and that's how it compresses that signal and makes it FM stereo quality. It's just top of the line. But when it fails, just like anything else, it's just a paperweight. So we have worked things out, we believe, and got an exciting game for you tonight as the Estacada Matadors 5-0 come to town to take on your Perryton Rangers at 4-2. All of those records have been thrown out the window, however, because it is district season. I guess Estacada 6-0, but 6-0 doesn't matter if you don't get through district play. So the Rangers have a real opportunity here tonight to make a stand, and they've got the Matadors on home turf. And so you folks that want to come out and see an exciting game, tonight's the night. The Rangers could really use you. There's nothing like playing in front of a home crowd. Today is Friday, October the 9th. I'm Bill Bob Thrash in for Chris Samples, KXDJ News. In our economic focus segment today, we continue our series on data centers. Many support it, and a number criticize it as well. Our District 88 Texas State Representative Ken King of Canadian says communities should decide, but they could be excellent economic opportunities for those communities that want them and the people who really, really need them.
10: These communities that are getting them, they have a huge opportunities to make kind of any kind of deal with these people they want. They have so much money. The new one going in Childress just did a deal to put a multi-$100 million water treatment plant in Childress, and they're going to give water to Childress forever.
11: Mm-hmm.
10: Clean water. So these are the kind of things that I'm frustrated with data centers about and the hyperscalers, because the arrogance of, well, we're Google, we can just do whatever we want, and they don't tell their side of the story, and so the hate book goes viral, and here we are. Are we going to have data centers? Probably, as I've told you from the beginning of this. There's a lot of them going up right now. A small percentage of them will actually get built out because we don't have enough room on the grid for this massive amount of power generation that's coming on. And then you get into the 765 kV line discussion, which is really what has killed the data centers from the legislature's point of view right now. So we built the 345s back in the 90s, the Kres lines. Now that there was a proposal that went through the legislature a couple sessions ago to put a massive 765 line east to west to basically power the Permian Basin. That's what that was about. And that's not data centers. That's traditional large load, but they are out of power. And so the difference is you can have one 765 line or you can have six 345 lines. So the footprint is what we're talking about here. It's all for transmitting electricity. Well, when the data center folks coming out here looking for stranded power, they saw this 765 proposal and said, oh, well, if we could get some more of those, we could just build more data centers. But the 765 was never meant for them. Well, then ERCOT got their colored pencils out and started drawing new maps for the proposed 765 line. Now we get into, well, you're going to cut up all these little ranches, we're going to have an eminent domain fight and all of these things. So what you saw because of that, about 3 weeks ago, the Senate Business Commerce Committee had a hearing, and 765s obviously are something that is politically really, really bad right now for Republicans. And if you watch, the Republicans are getting beat up over data centers and 765s. So what do the Democrats do? When the Senate came out and after their hearing and wrote ERCOT a letter that says stop all consideration 765s until session, the chair of the Democrat caucus for the state of Texas puts out a massive press statement. Democrats call for a halt on all data center construction. So now we have this big political fight, which we knew was coming anyway. So 765s are on hold. But if you kill 765s and you don't replace them with anything, the grid itself, just under traditional large load and our residential demands that are growing every year, in Houston right now, there are 5,000 megawatts of unused power available to the city of Houston. I mean, Houston's like the third largest city in the nation, something like that. 5,000 megawatts is nothing. Just in organic population growth, that additional power that's available to Houston without new transmission is going to be gone within a year. And we will see, if we don't build out transmission and we don't build out power generation, at some point we're going to have blackouts and brownouts and rolling blackouts. And it's not just going to affect the data center, because the data center's got their own power generation. What's who it's going to affect is Grandma.
12: District 88 State Representative Ken King of Canadian chairs the State Affairs Committee. They will address the issue of data centers significantly in the upcoming legislative session. I'm Bill Bob Thrash, KXDJ News. Told you about the upcoming game against Estacada tonight. I don't know if many of you know this, but the game is streamed. The home games are streamed on the Huddle app. That's H-U-D-L, Huddle. And the folks at PISD have graciously agreed to take our audio and lay over the top of that video feed. Normally, in years past, when a team would capture the video, mainly for scouting purposes is what it started out, but it's become an entertainment venue now. But they have overlaid our broadcast feed as audio over the top of that, so you can kind of get a TV-type game. I know that's popular with many schools as this technology has grown over the years about streaming. People love to stream the games. Oftentimes the audio is either not associated or done by folks that are not broadcasting people, if you will. But this one has kind of the feel of a TV game, and so you can check that out. That is the home games for the Rangers and the Huddle app. And then if you miss the game, you can do like Coach Hernandez does and goes back on Saturdays, and it clips those plays down into individual segments. And it's kind of speeds up the game, so you can watch the game in a short amount of time if you were to miss the game on Friday night. 22 minutes past 7 o'clock on a Friday. Good morning.
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12: Hey, turn that up. I like that. Good morning. Happy Friday.

strawberry shortcake. That's the Friday menu. I know, you've got your work truck, you've got the guys in the back. They're all playing their air guitar right now. Let them live a little, would you? There you go. Be a good boss, a good driver. And if you're on a trip with your wife and she's looked over and given you the stank eye, you know, that turn that down, it's early. Just turn it up and get that

0: see, that wasn't that bad. Today is Friday, October the 9th. I'm Bill Bob Thrash, in for Chris Samples, KXDJ Sports. In our KXDJ Sports Sprint, the countdown to kickoff is on. There's a full lineup of area high school football tonight, and we've been talking to coaches again. First up, here's Perryton Ranger head coach Josh Hernandez on the district opener with the Estacada Matadors.
1: Yeah, I mean, you said it right there. Very athletic. They're 6-0. They've taken care of the games they've needed to. They lost two really talented running backs last season, and both are playing Division II football, and they've replaced them with some more athletes. And they get in there, and it's kind of two different teams morphed into one, because they'll try to get in there and load up the box and run a kind of modified wing tee look and just try to play smash mouth football. And then they'll also spread you out and try to hit it over the top and throw it to the flats and try to make you play with their athletes in space. And so we're going to have to play really, really good sound defense on Friday night to make sure that we're not allowing them to just chew up the clock when they get into their heavy package. And we've got to be able to stop the run. And then whenever they do spread it out, we've got to be able to spread our defense out and cover and make sure we're not getting beat over the top or run by in the pass game. And so we're going to have our hands full defensively. And then with our offense against their defense, I mean, again, they have athletes, and they're going to try to make your life difficult with different looks and schemes and coverages. And so we're going to have to be really sound in run blocking and reading and diagnosing their defense. But, man, we're excited. We're excited for where we sit right now coming out of non-district. And to start this game, first game of district play against the 6-0 Estacado team at home, we're really, really looking forward to this matchup. And there was a really, really sharp focus from our young men whenever we started doing our game plan meetings. They are really locked in.
0: We'll have the game for you at 7 o'clock kickoff. We come on the air between 6:30 and 6:40. The Wheeler Mustangs are one of the few remaining undefeated teams around the area at 5-0. They'll take on Clarendon tonight. Here's head coach Matt Hoover on the matchup.
2: They've got athletes all over the field, and they do a really good job. They're very opportunistic. I think they've run two or three kickoffs back. They scored three times on defense, so we just got to do a great job of corralling their athletes and not let them be dangerous in open spaces.
0: Next up on the sprint, Coach Matthew Clemens is the new head coach of the Sunray Bobcats. We ask him what he loved most about coaching.
3: I think it's just having the opportunity to make a difference in kids' lives. I mean, you see the quote that like a coach is going to have an opportunity to impact more people in a year than most people do in a lifetime. It's just the opportunity to help raise and grow the next generation. And I just love this community that I've come here to be with in Sunray. And it's just it's a great place, very supportive community, very supportive parents. I can't see myself doing anything else.
0: And finally in the sprint, here's MIMA head coach Paul Hale on their summer work.
4: Summertime is always important for everyone across the state. We get after it with all the kids that we do have. Our numbers are down, but the ones that we did have show up were very consistent. They're reaping that right now. We have some bodies that I wish had shown up more, and it's very evident. But we got a lot of young pups out there, and some things you got to learn on your own. You got to make those mistakes yourself.
5: When they come in, you can tell pretty quickly, I would assume, in your world and in the world of a coach, who's been doing it and who hasn't, I suppose.
4: Yeah, for sure. This is a game where age and experience is very vital. We don't have a whole lot of it right now, but we're just trying to maintain the standards that we've had in the past.
0: Here's the schedule for tonight. Perryton hosting Estacado. It's the district opener. Canadian is at Friona. All of these are district openers, by the way. Miami at McLean. Dumas hosting West Plains. Groover hosting Stratford. Follett is at LaForce. Tyrone is at Sharon Mutual. Pampa hosting Randall. Sunray hosting Panhandle. Booker hosting Claude. Borger will host Lubbock Cooper Liberty. West Texas hosting Bovina. Highland Park is at Spearman. Guymon is at Raton. Texoma hosting Shattuck. Hooker at Crescent. Wheeler hosting Clarendon. Ringwood is at Turpin. Balco Forgan hosting Boise City. And White Deer is open. Good luck, kids. Full slate of games tonight around the Panhandles. Joining us back on the program is Coach Ken Splon. He's been up and down the sidelines for many years and in the stands to watch these kids play. Estacada comes to town tonight. No surprise that they're going to be deeply athletic and pose many challenges for the Rangers. I expect Estacado and Liberty to kind of be the front dogs, with Liberty ranked 4 or 5 in the state to kind of be the stud of District 3-4A and 4A Division 2 as a whole.
6: Yeah, and I don't know if you remember this or not because you're from the South Plains as well, but I believe Estacada is the only school in the history of the state, and I could be wrong about this. They open a new school, and in the first year they're open to win a state championship. And they did that back in the, I believe, the late 60s. I used to know the name of the coach that was there then, but anyway. The talent level on the eastern side of Lubbock, if you can get it under control and have a little discipline about what you're doing, it's awful hard to beat. They get a lot of speed, traditionally, as you well know.
0: Yeah, I've seen some very good Estacada teams athletically come into the stadium and be far superior to teams, but go 0-10 on the season. Yeah. And I've seen some outstanding athletes for Estacada, and they can flat get after you.
6: The guy that started the program was Jimmy Keeling.
0: Mm-hmm.
6: And his son was the head coach. Now I'm starting to talk off the top of my head. I can't remember the team that defeated Perryton in the playoffs when Coach Nickel was the head coach down in Denton. It's one of the Metroplex teams just a little bit southeast of Fort Worth. I forget the name of it. But his son was the coach of that team, and they I don't know if they won the state championship or moved on another round or two, but the Keeling family, a family of coaches that had a lot of success, and Jimmy Keeling is the one who started the Estacada program back, if I'm not mistaken, in the late 60s.
0: I was telling Brad last night, they had this running back a year ago, maybe 2 years ago, Cedric Ross, and he's now a stud for Colorado State. So
6: doesn't surprise me.
0: They've had some really outstanding athletes over the years.
6: Yeah, they really have. When Coach Beck was coaching here in Perryton, we had a lot of success. And one year he was asked to be the speaker at the regional coaches meeting down in Lubbock on the campus of Texas Tech University. And we had some motivational programs, stars on the helmets, stickers on the locker, things of that nature, and some other things that Coach Beck had that were not necessarily unique, but certainly were effective in what we did as a coaching staff. And so he was talking about motivating kids to play and discipline of kids and things of that nature. And Coach Kelly, Lewis Kelly,
0: yeah,
6: head coach of Estacada, had his whole staff sitting on the front row taking notes because they knew that they had the talent. They just needed to harness that talent to make them better. And he had so much respect for what Coach Beck and our staff was doing here in Perryton that he had his whole coaching staff sitting on the front row there in that meeting room taking notes of everything Coach Beck had to say about how he had this team from the North Panhandle geared and ready to play whenever we went down south. Of course, you got to go south from here to play anybody in Texas. But anyway, I thought that was an impressive thing that Coach Kelly said, hey, we have some things missing, and we're going to try to make ourselves better. And he was right there to take notes, and I believe he did have a lot more discipline with his bunch after that.
0: Yeah.
6: It seemed to work for him.
0: Yeah, he's an icon in the lore of Lubbock sports.
6: Oh, he sure is.
0: So is Kelly. And a lot of great teams have come through there, and he was a great mentor to those young men.
6: Yeah, he was. He was a great coach, and I think every good coach will tell you, I've always got something to learn, and I learn from whoever just all coaches can teach other coaches something. And those who've had some success, there's certainly something offered there to learn. So, So I wouldn't be surprised if some of the former coaches, the Canadian Wildcats, and right now the Groover Greyhounds, the success they're having, when they speak, people downstate probably listen to hear what they have to say.
0: Mm-hmm. Parlaying that into my next series of questions, I'm going to talk to Kale about this a little bit later on when he joins us at 9:25. As we enter into the district season, what are some of the highlights or disappointments or even surprises that you've seen so far that have kind of manifested and become a storyline? I guess for me, it's probably the record for Canadian having their difficulties with the injury bug that always is looming out there, isn't it, and can really change a team from being an excellent state championship team to becoming very average when you lose those chess pieces.
6: Yeah, or at least very challenged compared to what they would be if they had their starting quarterback or whatever. Certainly, I think we all knew because of their excellence in the last few years, the Groover Greyhounds are really special. And I believe that defeating a really outstanding Panhandle football team as well as they did last week opened the eyes. And I know Stratford will be a challenge, but I would expect Groover to be able to handle that as well. The Groover Greyhounds have got it going on, and I'm sure there's people that would like to kind of ask them their secret on this and that and the other. But one thing is to have the athletes and the tradition of the program where the athletes want to be the best they can be. And right now I think Groover's really good. And when you been around as long as I have, I was talking to Earl McKinley the other day who started a coaching career down at Spring Lake Earth years ago. And there's a lot of talent down there because they're only 18 miles from where I grew up there in Miyoshi. And there's some athletes that came out of there over the years that played college ball and all that. And now they're playing six-man football. And I remember when we had give me a second. I'll remember all the names. But the linebacker that played for the Miami Dolphins before, Jacob Rodriguez.
0: Zach?
6: Zach.
0: Thomas.
6: Zach and Bart were part of the state championship team with the White Deer Bucks.
0: Mm-hmm.
6: And now they're six-man.
0: Mm-hmm.
6: So if you live long enough, you see an evolution of the programs, but more so, you just see how from one decade to the next things change. You were a rural area resident when you grew up at Plains. I was too at Miyoshi, and I'm sure the same is true in the South Plains as it is for the Panhandle. The smaller towns are struggling to maintain numbers.
0: Yeah,
6: and continue to compete on the level that they traditionally have competed on. So if you're able to maintain, then you're one of the blessed ones.
0: Indeed. Meta and Ropes were in our district back in the day, in 2A. And then they fell and became six-man mega rivals. I mean, the Meta Ropes six-man game was huge.
6: Right.
0: Now Ropes is an upcomer.
6: Like New Home.
0: Yeah. They will probably be the next Friendship or Wolforth Friendship type example because the town, the Metroplex is moving towards Ropes. They've invested a lot that they have have had a town the whole time, but they've got agriculture surrounded them.
6: Smyers grown a little bit over the years too.
0: So that's a rare occasion where the towns, Meta and Ropes in this example, declined so much that they couldn't field an 11-man program, and now a resurgence has happened, and I guess Ropes is probably right in there in the conversation of
6: really
0: going deep into the playoffs and had some success at the state basketball tournament, and were pretty good in baseball as well.
6: Yeah, they're a New Home is kind of a year or two ahead of them as far as making a name for themselves.
0: Mm-hmm.
6: And when I was coaching at Olton, this is really going to age me now because I started my career in Olton in the late 60s. And we scrimmaged Friendship High School. They only had one school at the time, and they weren't all that big. We go over to Friendship, and we scrimmaged Friendship. And I've told this story, I think, to you on the air before. Coach Beck had me, because I was a rookie coach, had me doing the stat sheet of everything that happened in that scrimmage for our offense and how many yards our defense yielded. Oulton Mustangs defeated Friendship in the scrimmage. We had 560-something yards of offense, and they had 60-something yards of offense. Now Friendship is a 6A, and they've already started another school that's what, 5A maybe already. Shows you the growth. Lubbock Cooper was a weakling, and everybody picked on Lubbock Cooper back when I was coaching on the South Plains, and now they got two high schools, both 5A or 5A and soon to be another 5A, but 4A Lubbock Cooper Liberty is one of those schools that have started off on an excellent level, much like Bushland, much like West Plains and Amarillo. Right off the bat, they're good.
0: Yeah.
6: So
0: and they're just coming into their stride because they I think graduated their first senior class either last year or the year before.
6: Right.
0: So they're just now they're getting down to where those seventh and eighth graders are now Patriots, where they were Pirates before that.
6: Exactly. Yeah. So that it just shows you the evolution of the growth in and around the larger cities that are the hub of certain sections in the state, and it also shows that. The migration of the population is growing in the big cities or the big city areas, and has stalled out or lost numbers, great numbers in some cases, in the smaller towns, both on the South Plains and in the Panhandle and then the Permian Basin and throughout Texas.
0: And we're just now having this conversation, which was happening in the Metroplex area, Dallas-Fort Worth. Mm-hmm. 15, 20 years ago with the Mansfields and the Friscos and the South Lake Carrolls, mm-hmm. they've seen this gobbling up of rural land and becoming now concrete and steel and the I-35 corridor where all of these schools have become big players were just little podunk stops on the road.
6: Well, my son moved his family from McKinney to Prosper, I believe in 2012, 13, somewhere there, 10, 12, 11, 12, I don't know, early, right after 2010. And in 2008, Prosper High School was the Class 4A Division I state champions in 2008. And when they moved there, Prosper was a 5A school. And then they now have three full-fledged 6A schools and another one being built that's they're adding to a class at a time that in a very short while they'll have four 6A schools. Frisco, back not that many years ago, at the turn of the century, a little earlier than that, probably back around 1990, had one high school, Frisco Raccoons. And now they have something like 12 high schools or 13 high schools, and they're all 5A or larger. But they try to keep them at 5A there in Frisco. And so that area is just exploded. And the names that you see, if you were to get a Texas football magazine and read the names of the big schools now, they didn't exist 20, 25 years ago.
0: Yeah.
6: They were not even there because they're growing that fast and having to build new schools in the big city areas.
0: It's amazing. Well, you're going to go to the game tonight?
6: Yeah, I'll be there.
0: Yeah. Should be a good one.
6: Yeah, it should be. I was very pleased with the Rangers' efforts last Friday night.
0: Mm-hmm.
6: To do what they did. Childress is a good football team and had a good lead at the half, but the Rangers made the adjustments at half and came back and played a great second half and won the ball game.
0: Yeah, great closing winning drive. That shows shows a lot to me when something like that happens. A lot of teams fold. They were behind the chains all night, a score down all night, and they got two scores down and then just totally dominated 21-3 in the second half.
6: You got number three out there catching the ball. If you get anywhere near him, he does a great job, man.
0: Yeah.
6: And the quarterback-receiver combination has been something to watch over the last 4 years. So a lot of fun, but Estacada, along with Lubbock Cooper Liberty, are the class of our district. They're bigger schools, and they just seem to have the talent pool right now that where they have a lot of depth.
0: Yeah.
6: And I think Levelin, Borger, and Puritan are – whoever on a given night are going to battle out for that third spot in the
0: district. Probably, yeah, third, fourth, and who's left out. Yeah. And that's just the reality of it. Yeah,
6: that's the way it is.
0: We didn't talk about Major League Baseball. We got just a few seconds left before I ask you for a recap. White Sox and Guardians, the final division game that's left. They don't play that until Saturday, and then we start playing for the pennant. We used to call it the pennant, didn't we?
6: Yeah, we did. The American League National League pennant. We're finally making it to the American League National League Championship Series. And I guess it'll be a best of seven, as will the World Series. Right now, this is a best of five, and all the other division series have been settled. The winner of this series between the Guardians and the White Sox will be playing the Tampa Bay Rays, who defeated the Yankees in three straight, believe it or not.
0: Yeah.
6: And the Dodgers are still alive, and the Dodgers will be playing this, again, off the top of my head.
0: Milwaukee.
6: Yeah, Milwaukee defeated San Diego in the other division series. Some really quality pitching, as you might imagine, on these teams that have survived now. Mm-hmm. 32 teams. There'll be four teams left after this one is settled between the Cleveland and Chicago on Saturday.
0: White Sox and Guardians play at 7 o'clock on Saturday, and then the league championship series will kick off after that next week. What do you got coming up for the top of the hour news? We're squeezing in on it.
6: Yeah, pretty much the same thing. I'll do the same news, but I would like to mention the fact that some of the stories I'm not doing, the fact that the effects of the recent rains on Lake Meredith, Cactus Man being arrested for DWI because he was found asleep in his car on 287 with his car facing the wrong direction. That's pretty much a giveaway that something's kind of strange. But I'm not going to be doing those stories. We also know in recent days that there's firing squad for the one who back in 2009 did all the shooting at Fort Hood, killing 13 people. He's going to be executed by firing squad if they go through with this down at Fort Hood. And we've had some rallies that Donald Trump's had to face some protesters there in San Antonio. And we see the Democratic Socialists of America very boldly just to telling the world who they are and what their intentions are, and it's going to be kind of tough to keep them at bay.
0: Indeed. 10 minutes before 8 o'clock, we'll see you in just a few.
6: A bit.
0: Thanks, Kenny. KHDJ News Time is 7:50 on Friday morning. Good morning.
7: The heat is back on. Hello, everyone. I'm Matt Skinner with today's Oklahoma Energy Report on the Radio Oklahoma News Network. Oil prices have been easing a bit as of late as oil shipments from the Middle East were growing, but new attacks by Iran on oil tankers in the Strait of Hormuz and the fact that as of Thursday, more than 60% of U.S. oil and gas production in the Gulf of Mexico had been shut in preparation for Hurricane Isaias had traders pushing up oil prices on Thursday, with an IMEX November crude contract jumping 3.6% to $91.49 a barrel, while the global benchmark crude Brent was up 4.1% to $104.28 a barrel. Natural gas prices fell on Thursday after four straight days of gains, as traders were betting that this week's report on U.S. natural gas inventories would be at or below 79 billion cubic feet for an increase, low enough to continue to shrink the existing surplus that exists when compared to the five-year average for this time of year. But the Energy Information Administration's report out Thursday showed a bigger-than-expected growth in natural gas and storage in the latest reporting week, so the NYMEX November natural gas contract fell 1.1% to a fraction of a cent under $3.17 a million BTUs. New numbers from the Energy Information Administration show things are aghast when it comes to one sector of the U.S. energy industry. U.S. natural gas production hit an all-time high in July of this year and is expected to hit a record for all of 2026, while U.S. exports of propane hit records in the first half of this year. Oklahoma is the nation's sixth largest natural gas producer. That's today's Oklahoma Energy Report on the Radio Oklahoma News Network. I'm Matt Skinner.
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15: Because you're the best.
0: Oh, shucks. Stop it. Coming up on 3 till the top of the hour. It's going to be just below 90 today. Pretty solid weather. Let's send it over to the state and sports update desk in Ken Splawn. Good morning, Ken.
6: Good morning, Bill Bob, and good morning, everybody. One person was injured escaping a fire in Perryton, according to Perryton Fire and Rescue. 911 dispatchers began receiving multiple calls reporting a fire at 702 East Brillhart Avenue just before 7:45 p.m. Wednesday. Firefighters found a commercial structure with large flames coming from the overhead doors, which had collapsed, and they were able to keep the fire from spreading to adjoining garages. Chief Ed Hanna said someone was using a cutting saw and accidentally started the fire. Hanna said the victim was working in the business when the fire started. One man is dead after a three-vehicle crash in Dallin County on Tuesday morning. According to the Texas DPS, a 2011 Chevrolet pickup was towing a 2006 Chevrolet pickup southwest on US 54. At the same time, a 2015 Ford pickup towing a trailer was driving northeast on US 54, approximately 7 miles northeast of Dalhart. The Chevrolet tried to avoid colliding with the back of a semi that was in front of the pickup. The towed pickup began fishtailing, causing both vehicles to travel into the northeast lane of US 54. This caused the Chevrolet pickup being towed to crash into the Ford. The driver of the Ford pickup, 70-year-old Robert Spillman of Dalhart, was taken to the hospital, where he later died from his injuries. The driver of the 2011 Chevrolet was taken to the hospital with minor injuries. The driver of the 2006 Chevrolet was taken to the Northwest Texas Hospital in Amarillo with serious injuries. In Oklahoma news, a Goodwill man was killed in a hit-and-run crash Wednesday night on U.S. Highway 54 in Texas County, Oklahoma, according to the Oklahoma Highway Patrol. Troopers were called around 8:49 a.m. Thursday to U.S. Highway 54 near mile marker 24, where they found evidence of a crash involving an unknown vehicle and a bicycle. A bike rider was identified as Richard Romero, age 56, of Goodwill. He was pronounced dead at the scene. Investigators later located a commercial vehicle believed to be involved. The driver told troopers the crash happened around 9:48 p.m. Wednesday, about 9 miles west of Hutch truck stop. He told investigators he did not know that he had struck a person. In news of the world of sports, coach Steve Sarkisian and the number one Texas certainly knows about going into their Red River rivalry game already with two losses. That's exactly the position the Longhorns were in last October, and they know what happened then. Texas is 4-0 going into Saturday's game against 2-2 Oklahoma. The Horns last year had plummeted from preseason number one to unranked for the game in the middle of the State Fair of Texas, and they then beat previously undefeated number 6 Oklahoma. This will be the 122nd game in this series, with fans in burnt orange and crimson splitting at the 50-yard line inside the historic 92,100-seat Cotton Bowl Stadium. The game is set for 2:30 kickoff on ABC. Texas is a 7.5-point favorite. In the NFL, Thursday night football, last night in Arlington, the Dallas Cowboys offense struggled against the 0-4 Tampa Bay defense, losing to the Buccaneers 24-16. And finally, sports, in the one division series remaining in Major League Baseball, this played in Chicago last night. The Cleveland Guardians remained alive with a 9-5 win over the White Sox. The series is tied 2 games apiece. The deciding game 5 will be Saturday in Cleveland. And you're up to date. I'm Ken Splon, 98.3 KXDJ.
0: Thanks, Kenny.
6: You're welcome.
0: We'll see you at the stadium tonight.
6: Yep.
0: Rangers and Matadors kick off 7 o'clock. We'll come on the air between 6:30 and 6:40. 8 o'clock hour starts right now.
13: Breaking news this hour at Town Hall. I'm Bob Agnew in Washington. Florida Governor Ron DeSantis says he has a hard time with the name of the Category 2 storm barreling its way toward his state.
15: I don't know how to pronounce this because it's not normal. So, you know, I'm calling it Isaiah. You guys can call it what you want. I know that's not how you pronounce this. It's something else. But it's weird, and I'm just going to keep butchering it for the next 72 hours, and I'd rather just be there. So,
13: however you choose to say it, Isaias, he is gaining strength and expected to impact the Gulf Coast sometime tonight or early tomorrow as a Category 3 storm. It currently has high winds of about 100 miles an hour. Those could grow. A U.S. Senate seat in Michigan could make a big difference in who winds up in control of the upper chamber on Capitol Hill. Republican Mike Rogers squared off with his Democrat rival last night in their first debate ahead of the November midterms. The departure of incumbent Democrat Gary Peters has Republicans hoping for a chance to flip that seat to the red side. In Texas, the race for Senate heating up between Republican Ken Paxton and Democrat James Tallarico, and President Trump is weighing in.
16: President Trump on his Truth

0: Looking for him throughout all of Texas and beyond, probably even weirder places than anyone would think possible, he put out a statement that he has the flu. 12 days is a long time to rid yourself of the so-called flu bug, the president writes. What's going on? Laura Winters reporting.
1: President Trump says U.S. will not strike Iran in the lead-up to November's midterm elections. In a Truth Social post today, the president also noted the U.S. is having what he called productive discussions with Iran and reiterated that Iran is in what he called very bad condition, both economically and militarily. On Wall Street, futures down 9 points for the Dow Jones Industrial Average. More from townhall.com.
2: Millions will vote soon, but do they really know the issues? Now, Rob Schmidt is on Newsmax tonight talking about the war for America's future. 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A secure border, biggest tax cuts in history, inflation under control, lowest drug prices, largest crime drop ever, and so much more. 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
1: New York City Mayor Zohran Mamdani says he tried to secure the release of a man shot and wounded by ICE agents on Thursday.
3: He says his negotiations with President Trump were unsuccessful.
4: Just moments ago, ICE put the man in an unmarked vehicle and whisked him away.
3: Mamdani says the man was sitting inside a car when he was shot in an Upper Manhattan neighborhood during an enforcement operation. A 5-year-old was also in the car at the time but wasn't hurt. New York City police say the man has a criminal record with prior convictions for grand larceny and the sale of a controlled substance. Mamdani says the agents involved were wearing construction vests and face masks and called the situation an outrage. I'm Tammy Trujillo.
1: A serial killer may be behind a string of recent deaths in Lansing, Michigan. The police chief there, Robert Back, escaped details on the 5 deaths in Michigan's capital city at a news conference, saying that they are investigating the cases actively, and yes, they may be linked to one killer. Breaking news and analysis at townhall.com. A stop in Greece turned out to be a defense of the U.S. and the West.
5: Secretary of State Marco Rubio stood in front of the Parthenon and said the next decade will decide whether the West stays at the head of the world or slides into decline. Rubio said that under President Trump, the United States is choosing national power, rebuilding defense, taking back supply chains, and fighting for the industries of the future. The secretary called the civilization the greatest story ever known and said it began in Greece. Willie Nelson, Washington.
1: There are reports now of a second employee dying at that research facility in Siberia. Russia says it's not true. The country's health watchdog says most media reports have been based on false information. After a 28-year-old researcher died at that facility, initial reports had said she had passed away as a result of the plague. Later, Russia came out and said it was another illness that had claimed her life. You'll find more of these stories at townhall.com. From Washington, I'm Bob Agnew.
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13: On a Friday. Good morning. Hope you got big plans for the weekend. It's going to be nice. Our National Weather Service report is queued up. It'll be coming up at about 8:25 or so. Talked to AJ Harrell this morning on the program. Prepared to take it on Estacada from Ranger Field tonight. Kickoff at 7 o'clock. We'll come on the air between 6:30 and 6:40. Brad Herring and I from Ranger Field. Next week, road trip to Leveland before a bye week. And then finish out with Borger as the last home game on the schedule. And then a road trip on the first Friday in November to Lubbock Cooper Liberty. Today is Friday, October the 9th. I'm Bill Bob Thrash in for Chris Samples. Let's take a look at some of the area happenings going on around our area on our community calendar. One man is dead after a three-vehicle crash in Dallam County. According to Texas DPS, a 2011 Chevrolet pickup was towing an 06 pickup southwest on 54. At the same time, a 2015 Ford pickup towing a trailer was driving northeast on U.S. 54 near Farm to Market Road 3212. The Chevrolet tried to avoid colliding with the back of the semi that was in front of the pickup. The towed pickup began fishtailing, causing both vehicles to travel into the northeast lanes of 54, causing the Ford pickup to crash into the Chevrolet. The driver of the Ford pickup, 70-year-old Robert Spielman of Dalhart, was taken to the hospital where he later died from his injuries. The driver of the 2011 Chevrolet was taken to the hospital with minor injuries, and the driver of the 06 Chevrolet was taken to Northwest Hospital in Amarillo with serious injuries. Shores Auction will hold an equipment auction tomorrow at 9 in Groover, including antiques, trucks, pickups, trailers, and shop and cattle equipment. You can see all the sale items at shoresauction.com. A fall scrapbook class will be offered at Frank Phillips College in Perryton tomorrow from 9 to noon. To register, call 648-1450. Perryton's Toys for Tots will hold a poker run tomorrow at the Expo. They'll register bikes from 11 to 11:45, and the kickstands go up at noon. Bring some toys. The Museum of the Plains in Perryton will host an archaeology day on Saturday at 1 o'clock. Kids will get hands-on with history as they make clay pinch pots and try their hand at throwing an old lad. Dig for artifacts, create their own calendar, and play a traditional Native American game. The Pampa Chamber of Commerce will host a country fair on Saturday at the M.K. Brown. It'll be a casino night and feature dueling pianos for entertainment. They'll serve a steak dinner, and there'll be live and silent auctions. The Ochiltree County Commissioners, Lipscomb County Commissioners, Hemphill County Commissioners, and Hansford County Commissioners all meet on Monday. A blood drive will be held in Pampa on Monday from 10 to 3. Look for the blood mobile at the Pampa Regional Medical Center. Indian Mound Ranch will hold their production sale on Monday at the ranch southeast of Canadian. They'll sell 78 two-year-old heifer bulls and 15 fall calving pairs. You can check it out at IndianMoundRanch.com. The Perryton Band Boosters will hold their monthly meeting on Monday at 6 in the PHS Band Hall. The Lipscomb County Farm Bureau convention and dinner will be held Monday at 6 in the Deriset ISD cafeteria. The Miami EDC CDC will meet Monday at 6. The Palace Theater in Canadian will host a fall screening of Deep in the Heart of Texas 2 River, Deep in the Heart 2 Texas Rivers, a documentary produced by Ben Masters on Monday. That's at 6 o'clock. The Booker City Council will meet Monday at 6:30. OGH will hold their health fair on Tuesday from 7 to 1 at the Expo. There'll be a number of booths as well as free routine lab screenings and eye exams will be available. The Sherman County Commissioners Court will meet Tuesday at 8:30 and the Spearman ISD Board meets Tuesday at 6. Pringlemoor CISD will hold a public meeting on the upcoming bond election propositions on Tuesday at 7 in the auditorium. The Perryton Activity Center is registering boys and girls for youth basketball. This is for kids ages 4 through 12. You can sign up at the PAC front desk or on the PAC Facebook page. The deadline to register is Monday. And Steer Show families, you're invited to the first ever Wheat Heart Showdown Fall Steer Show. That's on Saturday the 10th at the Perryton Rodeo Arena. You can register on the Showman app. Or if you have any questions, call Trent or Whitney McKinley. All those and all other things going on around the panhandles can be viewed on our online newspaper, High Plains Observer Perryton.com. We post all of those. Cammie does a great job of keeping you in the loop with all the happenings that are going on in the area. And so if you miss something or want to catch a phone number, need some additional info, we encourage you to go online and check it out. KXDJ News Time, 18 minutes past 8 o'clock on a Friday. Good morning.
14: James Tallarico is a hypocrite when it comes to fighting for families. Tallarico wants to teach trans ideology in schools and let boys compete in girls' sports. Tallarico says it's immoral to use the oil and gas that employs millions of Texans. Tallarico wants higher taxes and policies that will raise prices on families. Hypocrite James Tallarico will do anything to push his radical agenda, even if it leaves families broke and jobless.
15: I'm Ken Paxton, and I approve this message.
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10: Kale Steve will join us in exactly 1 hour from PressPass.com, founder and creator of PressPass Sports. Our go-to for high school sports coverage. Talking about all the things that's coming up on opening night for district play. They do a great job with volleyball and human interest stories as well. So Kale will join us on the program. We'll talk about some of the surprises, some possible disappointments through the first 6 games of the football season. Maybe some of the volleyball highlights that he's seeing as they watch the district standings a lot closer than we do, just as a habit, and cover the storylines there and some of the expectations and predictions for top-rated teams coming up for high school football now in the 6th week. 4 more games for most teams, 5 more weeks as some of the teams have or will have byes coming up in the remaining part of their season. Should be a beautiful weekend, beautiful night for football tonight, and things in the first part of the work week should also be pretty steady. Chance of showers comes into the forecast about Tuesday or Wednesday of next week. We talked to A.J. Harrell from the National Weather Service this morning. First rattle out of the box. Good morning, A.J.
11: Good morning.
10: How are you, Pard?
11: Oh, doing good. Just hanging in there.
10: Pretty good. Yeah. You've been up all night, ready to get your weekend underway a bit, huh?
11: Yes, sir.
10: Well, we've had some nice seasonable sunshine temperatures. Nothing like what's going on the East Coast. Tell us about what we can look forward to for our weekend coming up, please.
11: Yes, sir. So through the weekend, we're still going to have these mild to even warm temperatures in the 80s. A few spots in the east are going to get up to 90 Sunday into Monday for Columbus Day. And we're going to be dry and breezy. Winds of about 15 to 25 miles an hour with some higher gusts are going to be coming back to most of the area, especially the further north you go through the weekend into early next week.
0: pretty good stretch of temperatures where we've gotten kind of back up to seasonably warmer type temperatures, but things kind of fall off the shelf after the first part of the week, don't they?
11: Yes, sir. As we head into the middle of next week, we're going to have a stronger cold front move through that's going to give us some rain chances and cloud cover that'll bring us back down into the 70s and then possibly even highs in the 60s towards the end of next week.
0: The chances of rainfall, do we expect anything? I see some indications that there might be some precip maybe after the first part of the week. Any chances we might get a little moisture?
11: Yes, sir. So this weather system we're expecting to move in next week is going to be pulling a lot of moisture with it, and that's going to help create some rain chances for right now. It looks like at least central and eastern portions of the panhandle. We can't rule out some strong, severe storms with that and some localized flooding. Unlike that last round of heavy rain we got, this doesn't look to be as widespread, but those who do get stronger storms could definitely see some heavier downpours along with, right now, what looks to be a low chance for severe weather next Tuesday and then possibly into Wednesday.
0: Now, things going on the East Coast with the hurricane, the name in which I cannot pronounce. Do you guys keep up with the happenings and the flow of things coming in? Is that an event that interests you, even though we're far separated and may not see the impacts of that?
11: Yes, sir, absolutely. Especially as weather enthusiasts, we love keeping up with stuff like that. We've been watching the hurricane strengthen overnight, starting to look quite more impressive compared to what it looked like yesterday. And also that does actually impact our operations here. So whenever we have hurricanes approaching the Gulf Coast, a lot of times the National Hurricane Center asks us to launch extra weather balloons so they can sample the environment that's going to be heading towards these tropical systems and hurricanes to make better forecasts.
0: Interesting. So you guys see some elevation of some numbers and things that you watch as that thing comes and hits the coastline, it up in the upper atmosphere starts to kind of like make waves in a pond, and you start to see some changes, and then eventually it could bring in some moisture, right?
11: Yes. So it's actually more so seeing what's going to influence the hurricane more so than how the hurricane's influencing us. But there is another tropical system in the Pacific that could be pulling moisture our way with that system we're looking at next week. They could come together and provide some energy and good conditions for rain to develop for at least portions of the area next week.
0: Do you see some similarities with some of these storms? I know they approach different areas, and I watch the weather, and it shows the predictability of the curving of the hurricane, oftentimes upwards, northerly. Are there some similarities between some things that you guys trap into to go, oh, this one headed to Alabama, it's going to be X, Y, it's going to be bad, it's going to hit this, and other things? Are there some predictability-type situations that can be identified?
11: Yeah, definitely. So one thing that we can predict with this system that we're seeing is that right now it's strengthening because, frankly, the waters over the Gulf of Mexico are very, very warm and just primed and ready to create some stronger hurricanes. But we do see a system approaching that's creating conditions that should cause it to weaken before it makes landfall. And even though this storm is on an upward trend right now, we do expect it to weaken a little bit based off those environmental conditions that, you know, we've seen in the past. Storms moving into that type of environment tend to struggle and weaken. So we expect that to happen here. And yes, we see other storms in similar conditions, we can kind of have that thought to expect it to act a certain way.
0: Is this one going to kind of hit the East Coast, Alabama area, kind of punch in the mouth and then possibly dissipate, you think? Is that the prediction? But the initial shock is going to be pretty severe, because what I'm seeing is they're hunkering down pretty good in that coastal area around Alabama.
11: Yeah, once it gets inland, it should dissipate pretty quick. But yeah, this is definitely one that they are taking seriously, even if it does weaken. As we expect, by the time it makes landfall, impacts are still going to be pretty significant with it, flooding and strong winds. And the just the waves coming on shore, all that stuff is going to be causing some issues for them. So despite the forecast, it's still expected to be impactful.
0: So temperatures around our area looking to be hovering around 90. A little bit of a fall off after Tuesday into the 70s, a little further dip into the later part of next week, maybe around 60s is what I'm seeing. Is that what you guys are showing?
11: Yes, sir. So those 70s are going to be more common Wednesday and Thursday, and then by Friday is when we expect a stronger push of cold air to drop our temperatures back down to the 60s.
0: Awesome.
11: Which the mornings can be even cooler.
0: Those overnight temperatures, what was you referencing there? I didn't tune into that, but what are you looking at? Because I know there's some that use those overnight low temperatures in their work in the patch and in the agricultural areas.
11: Yeah, by next Friday and Saturday mornings, we're actually looking at some temperatures in the low 40s, especially in the Northwest Panhandles.
0: Wow, overnight temperatures getting down there. Pretty chilly. I've noticed in the morning when I get up, it's got a little bite to the air. So it's coming.
11: Yes, sir. Fall is setting in.
0: Indeed. AJ, all the best, man. Thanks to you and your mates for all that you do and keeping us safe. And thank you for joining me this morning.
11: Yeah, no problem. Happy to be here.
0: Happy weekend.
11: Mm-hmm. Have a good one.
0: Take care. Bye-bye. 57 degrees currently outside the KXDJ studios. Going to shape up to be a pretty nice afternoon and evening. Expect a high temperature just below 90 to this afternoon for your high temperature. And then it might be a little bit chilly with a light jacket, perhaps. Might want to take that to the stadium if you're out in it. KXDJ News Time, 34 minutes past 8 o'clock on a Friday. Today is Friday, October the 9th. I'm Bill Bob Thrash, in for Chris Samples, KXDJ News. In our community focus segment today, helping our local veterans. I recently spoke with J.W. Hardy, a member of the American Legion Post 254 in Perryton, on what veterans need to know about the services that are available to them locally.
12: We have the local veterans officer in town, which is Dempsey Mullaney, but you have the Texas Veterans Commission here in Texas that's here to help all the veterans. And we have a new Texas Veterans Commission person that lives in Borger. He works out of Borger. He's full-time with them, and his name is Ryan Sawyer. And any veteran who has questions, he's here for you. And the Texas Veterans Commission advocates for and provides services to improve the quality of life for Texas veterans, their families, and survivors. And they do more for the veterans than I even knew till I started getting involved with him and him helping me with some of my claims. Their mission and services are to ensure that veterans and their families have access to the benefits they have earned through the military service. And they offer a wide range of services. I'll name off what I know. Any veteran that needs help with their claims, first time or existing claims, he can help. They have employment support that offers job placement assistance, career counseling, resource for veterans seeking employment. They also run programs to help veterans transition into civilian careers once they get out. They have health care advocacy, helps veterans access to health care services, including mental health support and substance abuse treatment. They have the education benefits, which includes the Hazelwood Act, which offers tuition exemptions for veterans and their dependents attending Texas colleges and universities. And on the Hazelwood, I never used it, but my daughter used it to go to college. And on my end, it paid for about half. It paid for the classes. It doesn't pay for the food and housing, but it does pay for all your classes and stuff. And that was a big help to me. And then they have survivor benefits to assist surviving spouses and dependents in accessing benefits and services available to them. They also have some additional programs. This Veterans Employment Preference ensures that the veteran receives preference in state employment opportunities. property tax exemptions, offers tax relief for veterans with disabilities and their surviving spouses. And they also have a naturalization assistance to help veterans and their families navigate the process of becoming U.S. citizens. That's kind of what they do. And Ryan Sawyer, who is the Texas Veteran Commission out of Borger, he's moved down here and he works for them full time. And he is very good at what he does. Anything that Dempsey can't help you with, he will. And for some reason he can't, he will get you in touch with a person that can.
0: For more information on services available to local veterans, you can contact your local veteran service agent, or if you need help finding them, call us. I'm Bill Bob Thrash, KXDJ News. 22 minutes before 9 o'clock on a Friday, Pete Mundo with the Big 12 Sports Report, queued up at 10:03 each and every Friday right here on X.
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4: Seth Abel with Woodbury Livestock Auction bringing the market report for Tuesday, October 6th. On Tuesday, we sold 505 head compared to 365 head last week and 265 head a year ago. Compared to last week, called the market 2 to 6 lower on the cows and pretty much steady on the bulls. Getting in here on your higher yield and breaker cows, cows weighing 14 and a quarter, brought from 139 to 141. On your boner type cows, cows weighing 12 and a half, brought from 132 to 139. Cows weighing a tight 1100, brought 142. On your thinner, leaner type cows, cows weighing 1105, brought from 122 to 131. And then your thinner, lower yielders weighing 1,060, brought from 118 to 121. Bull market had some bulls weighing 1,770, bring from 176 to 193. And then the high boy weighed 2,335 and brought 201. Had a good run of bred cows. You had some 5 to 8 year old cows in their second trimester weighing 1,180, bring from 2,375 to 2,900. Had some 5 to 8 year old cows in their third trimester weighing 1,320, bring from 2,600 to 2,875. I had a lot of older smooth-mouthed cows in their first and second trimester weighing 12, 12 and a quarter, brought from 16 and a half to 2275. And then your older heavy-bred smooth-mouthed cows weighing 1270, brought from 2350 to 2400. Then had a handful of some older pairs. So had some 8-year-old pairs with 300-pound calves by their side. Pairs weighed 1115 and brought from 3,300 to 3,700. And then some older pairs with same-size calves weighing 12 and a quarter, bring from 3,000 to 3,250. All in all, I thought the market was really strong. 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If there's anything we can ever do for you, please feel free to give me a call anytime. 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
5: 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Beef industry consultant and analyst Dr. Neville Spear with us today, and had a chance to visit Dr. Spear about several things going on right now in the beef cattle industry, including tracking of this 300,000 metric ton lean beef trimmings tariff-free deal that President Trump rolled out a few weeks ago, a couple of Fridays back. Neville, this is about in the middle of a three-month period that the president laid out. How's it going?
0: It looks like, right, those were going to come in three different tranches, each of 100,000 metric tons, September, October, November. Looks like from initial data, September, only about 30,000 metric tons made it. So only a third of the third initial tranche ultimately ended up here. And I think what's probably interesting, the question would be, was there some product that would have come to the United States that actually headed the other way? Clearly, we haven't flooded the market, which was the concern with beef imports. And by the way, at the end of the day, those are all lean trimmings, you know, to create hamburger. So we also have not moved the price of hamburger much either.
5: And of course, that was part of the promise, was that the prices for consumers would come down.
0: Yeah. And look, you and I have been at this long enough. We just know that grocery store prices don't move that quickly one way or the other. And you just can't have that kind of an impact. And trying to change the beef supply chain and move it is like turning the Titanic. It just doesn't happen that way. Things are already in motion. And so I don't think consumers have seen one bit of difference. And then I would also say separately, they're not focused right now on the price of hamburger. They're looking at the price of gasoline and diesel every single day.
5: Neville Spear on President Trump's lean beef tariff plan. That's your Beef Buzz. I'm Ron Hayes.
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0: the Canadian River Music Festival Saturday, October 17th at the Jones Pavilion in Canadian. 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
11: Closing in on hour three being complete. Hour four of the program and the 9 o'clock hour will have more news and information available. And Kale Steed will join us on the program around 9:25 to talk about his online platform of sports content and some of the surprises, disappointments, and expectations for the football last part of the season. Actually, this is about to start the second season for a lot of schools. You know, they say the first season is preseason. They count, but they don't count. Then you've got the district season. They count. And then you hopefully can get into the postseason. And that's when the hardware is handed out. So, good stuff coming up from Kale at 9:25. Look forward to visiting with him as always. He's a great communicator, and we always have a lot of fun. Today is Friday, October the 9th. I'm Bill Bob Thrash in for Chris Samples. Let's take a look at some of the things going across our state from the Texas flyover. On this day in 1999, the Astros lost 7-5 to the Atlanta Braves in the last major league game ever played in the Astrodome. A crowd of 48,553 watched the grounds crew pull up the bases for good. Dallas-Fort Worth International Airport was named the most stressful airport in the country in a new study of the 55 busiest U.S. airports released by a Tampa-based airport parking company. The study gave equal weight to five measures: delay rate, cancellation rate, the extent to which delays have worsened since 2021, and the distance and drive time from downtown. It used 2025 federal flight data and Google Maps estimates. DFW had the highest delay rate in the study of 27.86% and the third highest cancellation rate at 2.76%, making it the only airport to land in the top three on both. Texas' four other major airports did not make the 10 most stressful. Delays at the DFW airport have increased by 33.67% since 2021, and the airport is about 20 miles from downtown Dallas. On October 1st, it logged 390 delays and 155 cancellations, more than any other U.S. airport that day. News out of Hutto: Blue Origin will build a $650 million aerospace manufacturing plant in an existing building along Highway 79, bringing up to 2,000 jobs to Williamson County. The company also committed to developing paid internships with Hutto ISD. Out of Bexar County, election workers are racing to process 45,000 voter registration applications the state sent late, with early voting less than 2 weeks away. In Van Zandt County, commissioners voted unanimously on Wednesday to denounce Sharia law, the first for a Texas county. Commissioner Cliff Williams said the resolution carries no penalties and doesn't restrict worship. Resident Edie Booth called it distasteful. Out of Harris County, a 17-year-old McDonald's employee was stabbed to death inside the restaurant's restroom late Wednesday on Loretta Road, and a juvenile co-worker was detained and charged with the murder. Investigators haven't said what led to the confrontation. Out of Kyle, the city council voted 4-3 Monday to shut off the city's Flock license plate readers, weeks after approving nearly $500,000 to keep them running. Residents will vote on their future use in May of 2027. Houston Texans coach DeMarco Ryans is taking over defensive play calling from coordinator Matt Burke after the 0-4 start, reversing the switch he made after a 0-3 start last fall. And finally, Arch Manning and his mother, Ellen, announce a name, image, and likeness deal with heart health supplement maker Human on the field at Darrell K. Royal Texas Memorial Stadium on Tuesday. It's the ninth endorsement for the Texas quarterback. And I found this interesting. I thought I'd share it with you. A herd of goats and sheep is grazing along North Haven Trail in North Dallas this week near Inwood and Midway Roads. The animals restore habitat and help native wildflowers, and an online live flock finder tracks them. Yep, sure did, Chris. Kent State in sports coming up in just a few moments. 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
14: Good morning, Ken.
15: Good morning, Bill Bob, and good morning, everybody. One person was injured escaping a fire in Perryton, according to Perryton Fire and Rescue. 9/11 dispatchers began receiving multiple calls reporting a fire at 702 East Brillhart Avenue just before 7:45 p.m. Wednesday. Firefighters found a commercial structure with large flames coming from the overhead doors, which had collapsed, and they were able to keep the fire from spreading to adjoining garages. Chief Ed Hanna said someone was using a cutting saw and accidentally started the fire. Hanna said the victim was working in the business when the fire started. One man is dead after a three-vehicle crash in Dallin County on Tuesday morning. According to the Texas DPS, a 2011 Chevrolet pickup was towing a 2006 Chevrolet pickup southwest on US 54. At the same time, a 2015 Ford pickup towing a trailer was driving northeast on US 54, approximately 7 miles northeast of Dalhart. The Chevrolet tried to avoid colliding with the back of a semi that was in front of the pickup. The towed pickup began fishtailing, causing both vehicles to travel into the northeast lane of US 54. This caused the Chevrolet pickup being towed to crash into the Ford. The driver of the Ford pickup, 70-year-old Robert Spillman of Dalhart, was taken to the hospital, where he later died from his injuries. The driver of the 2011 Chevrolet was taken to the hospital with minor injuries. The driver of the 2006 Chevrolet was taken to the Northwest Texas Hospital in Amarillo with serious injuries. In Oklahoma news, a Goodwill man was killed in a hit-and-run crash Wednesday night on U.S. Highway 54 in Texas County, Oklahoma, according to the Oklahoma Highway Patrol. Troopers were called to around 8:49 a.m. Thursday to U.S. Highway 54 near mile marker 24, where they found evidence of a crash involving an unknown vehicle and a bicycle. The bike rider was identified as Richard Romero, age 56, of Goodwill. He was pronounced dead at the scene. Investigators later located a commercial vehicle believed to be involved. The driver told troopers the crash happened around 9:48 p.m. Wednesday, about 9 miles west of Hutch truck stop. He told investigators he did not know that he had struck a person. In news, the world of sports, coach Steve Sarkisian and the number one Texas certainly knows about going into their Red River Rivalry game already with two losses. That's exactly the position the Longhorns were in last October, and they know what happened then. Texas is 4-0 going into Saturday's game against 2-2 Oklahoma. The Horns last year had plummeted from preseason number one to unranked for the game in the middle of the State Fair of Texas, and they then beat previously undefeated number 6 Oklahoma. This will be the 122nd game in this series, with fans in burnt orange and crimson splitting at the 50-yard line inside the historic 92,100-seat Cotton Bowl Stadium. The game is set for 2:30 kickoff on ABC. Texas is a 7.5-point favorite. In the NFL, Thursday night football, last night in Arlington, the Dallas Cowboys offense struggled against the 0-4 Tampa Bay defense, losing to the Buccaneers 24-16. And finally, sports, in the one division series remaining in Major League Baseball, this played in Chicago last night. The Cleveland Guardians remained alive with a 9-5 win over the White Sox. The series is tied 2 games apiece. The deciding game 5 will be Saturday in Cleveland. And you're up to date. I'm Ken Splawn, 98.3 KXDJ.
13: Thanks, Kenny. Enjoyed spending the Friday with you. See you out on the gridiron tonight as the Estacado Matadors come to town to take on Perryton Rangers. Sunshine, high of 89 in the forecast today. Winds 10 to 20. Good morning.
16: Breaking news this hour at Town Hall. I'm Bob Agnew in Washington. Some sharp barbs last night as former Congressman Mike Rogers and Democrat Abdul El Sayed held their first debate in the race for the open Michigan Senate seat. Rogers warning that voters aren't getting the full picture of El Sayed.
17: You're going to find out that this guy is not what he says he is. He is actually selling the best con I think I've ever seen. The reason he's flip-flopping has nothing to do with policy, has nothing to do with your costs, has everything to do with his sagging poll numbers.
16: Meanwhile, El Sayed says the war with Iran is costing people way too much money, despite claims from the Trump administration and Republicans.
17: I don't know about you, but when I go to the gas tank, I don't feel like I'm winning. I don't feel like our country is winning.
16: Rogers has repeatedly raised the possibility of
14: connections with terrorist group for El Sayed. President Trump honored tech leaders and scientists at the Golden Age of Innovation Summit in Washington, D.C. on Thursday. He says the people being honored there help keep American innovation ahead of everyone else in the world.
18: We live in an age of American wonders and technological marvels. And with the help of the brilliant men and women here today, we will always be on top. There's nobody that can compete with us. Nobody.
14: And the president says the U.S. will lead the way for more lunar exploration. McDonald's being sued for using AI when it comes to pricing.
19: McDonald's is facing a federal lawsuit accusing the company of using AI pricing tools that unfairly drive up menu prices. The proposed class action lawsuit claims the technology allows franchise locations to share non-public sales and pricing data, amounting to illegal price fixing. McDonald's

0: 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Bernie Bennett reporting.
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1: The FAA says a flight from Madrid to Dallas was forced to divert to New York after a majority of the plane's toilets were stopped up.
5: It happened Tuesday with nearly 300 people on board the 10-hour flight. The pilot told air traffic control at John F. Kennedy International Airport, quote, "We only have two potties operating on board for American 37. The plane usually has 8 bathrooms available. The flight was grounded in New York for more than 3 hours before continuing on to Dallas. I'm Monica Nelson.
1: A Wells Fargo program aimed at increasing home ownership among black Americans being investigated now by the administration. The Department of Housing and Urban Development says the bank's race-based lending practices may indeed violate the Fair Housing Act. Wells Fargo has declined to comment, but it did pledge $150 million to lower mortgage rates and refinancing fees for qualifying black borrowers. Breaking news and analysis, townhall.com. Former Venezuelan President Nicolas Maduro facing new federal torture charges unsealed in New York on Thursday.
6: The legal escalation follows a massive Miami court breakthrough where top Maduro operative Alex Saab pleaded guilty to laundering $195 million, agreeing to cooperate with U.S. authorities. Simultaneously, Maduro's wife Celia Flores is petitioning a judge today for emergency house arrest, with defense lawyers arguing she faces potential heart surgery after losing 25 pounds because she's in federal custody. Natalie Rodriguez, Miami.
1: Weekly jobless claims fell slightly last week. The Labor Department says it received 197,000 first-time requests for unemployment benefits in the week ending October 3rd. That's down about 2,000 from the previous week's upward revised total and just under the 200,000 most analysts had been expecting this time around. You'll find more of these stories at townhall.com. From Washington, I'm Bob Agnew.
7: I'm David Sloan with the North Plains Groundwater Conservation District, and I'm here to help you get the most out of your water. So this year we've had quite a lot of heat and a lot of wind, and it has been dry. Not a lot of rainfall. We've had a little bit, but not nearly as much as last year. Last year we didn't get to see the really massive differences due to irrigation, and this year we're starting to see some big differences. The limited water is really starting to dry out. We're going to put these drought-tolerant hybrids to the test. Out at the water center, the agronomist that we've got looking after the crops, he actually said early on that, hey, wow, these are really short, until we started looking around the area and everything is short. So it's just a year that's been very hot and dry and windy, and the crops have set up, they're short of stature, but we'll see how that affects yield. You don't need to grow a tall crop to grow a high yielding crop. We are cutting part of those circles for silage, so we'll wait and see. Incidentally, the silage crop is actually put 2 ears on every plant. If we can hold those, we might still get some really good yield out of it.
8: To learn more, go to northplainsgcd.org.
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3: This is Bill Martin with Lone Star Stockyards with your weekly market report for Tuesday, October 6th. Sales on 1,010 head this week. USDA reported light calves were 10 to 20 higher. Five weights and up were steady to five higher. Yearlings were firm to higher than the last quote a few weeks ago. From Canyon, we had some nice bred heifers this week. All black weighed 10 and a quarter, brought 36.25 by the head. The 980 open replacements off of them brought 284 by the pound. From Amarillo, 830-pound mixed crossbred steers, one load at 330 and a half. From Hereford, 855 weight backgrounded steers, two loads of these, mixed crossbreds at 3 1/4. Boys City, 600-pound steer calves at 362. 485 weight steer calves at 442. 5 1/4 weight heifer calves at 385. From Lockney, 550 weight wean steers at 413. 580 weights at 392. 450s at 467. 5 weight heifer mates at 383. And the 390 weight heifers from Lockney at 457.50. From Hereford, 736-pound weaned heifers at 337, 6 1/4 weight heifers at 365, 550 weights at 390. Panhandle, 505-pound weaned steers at 435, 530 weight steers at 440, and the 390 weight steers at 5 1/4, 450 weight heifers at 420. Amarillo, 750-pound steer calves at 334, 735 weight heifer calves at 298, and 6 1/4 weight bull calves at 315. Clarendon, 660 weight Charlet cross steers at 341, and the 670 weight Charlet heifer calves at 315. Don't forget our horse sale coming up this Saturday, October 10th at 11 a.m. in the morning. There will be a preview of all the horses Friday evening at 5 p.m. For more info, please call us at 806-677-0777. From Lone Star Stockyards, this is Bill Martin.
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6: 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The Texas General Land Office is partnering with Texas A&M University and the Texas Farm Bureau to develop opportunities for the next generation of Texas farmers and ranchers. Through the partnership, the GLO will identify appropriate state land and work with agricultural organizations like Texas A&M and Texas Farm Bureau to provide next-generation farmers with hands-on training, mentorship from experienced producers, and a pathway towards farming or ranching. Texas Land Commissioner Don Buckingham says food security is national security, and that security starts with making sure we have the people and the land needed to produce the food our families depend on. The GLO manages more than 13 million acres of Texas state land, including agricultural land leased for grazing and farming. Farmers' sentiment of the economy fell last month due to high input costs.
7: According to the Purdue University CME Group Ag Economy Barometer, a record 52% of producers surveyed said that high input costs were their biggest concern when looking at current conditions in the farm economy. 54% of farmers surveyed said input costs were the main factor limiting improvement in their farm's financial situation. Fewer people, at 22%, reported that they expect their operation to be better off financially than a year ago. According to the survey, a record number of farmers did show continued confidence that farmland is a long-term asset. For the Texas Farm Bureau Radio Network, I'm Jessica Domel.
6: A Texan is now vice chairman of National Sorghum Producers. Scott Frazier of Chapman Ranch near Corpus Christi was elected to that office at their annual August board and budget meeting. Frazier produces sorghum, cotton, corn, and cattle, and has served on multiple boards in his community and at the state level. He's a graduate of the Texas Agricultural Lifetime Leadership Program and represented Texas agriculture at the NAFTA hearing in Montreal in 2018. For more than two decades, Frazier has been engaged in agricultural advocacy in Washington, D.C. and Austin, working on behalf of farmers and the broader agricultural industry. At that same meeting, Garrett Love of Montezuma, Kansas, was elected chairman of National Sorghum Producers. He's from southwest Kansas, where he grows sorghum, wheat, corn, soybeans, and feeds cattle. I'm Kerry Martin on the Texas Farm Bureau Radio Network.
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22: 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That's queued up and ready. All things Big 12. I'm sure the Red River Showdown will be a hot topic. We've got our own Red River Showdown going on right now from Press Pass Sports founder, creator, longtime sports writer from the Amarillo area. Cale Steed joins us on the program. 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
23: River rivalry on Saturday. Does what are you calling the overs here? I mean, I don't know if you know, unless OU turns it over, you know, a lot like they have been. I don't know if either team can score 14 points on each other with these defenses.
22: That's what I was thinking when you said over and under. I'm thinking, like, you got to take the under in this one. I don't know that they can produce anything
0: from what I've seen, this is should be heavily favored Longhorns, and they've looked like Ned and the Reader the first few games of the season as well.
23: They have, but you know what's funny to me, you know, and I'm a little biased on this because, you know, Ben Arbuckle's the OC at OU, so I'm kind of a biased up towards the Sooners on that because I love Ben. He's great. But when you look at the stats on John Mattea, I saw this on X the other day, on Twitter, whatever you call it, Twix, whatever they call it now. I saw the stats. When you mirror John Mattea to Arch Manning, I mean, they're identical when it comes to season stats, maybe minus the turnovers. And when if you were to switch faces of these guys or just put name no names to the stats, you could not name which quarterback is which. I mean, they're identical. But one is just merely hated right now, and the other one is beloved because of the wins. And it's just amazing to me how that looks. Isn't that weird?
0: It is weird. And yeah. As to be ranked as high as they are, Texas, I think a lot of it is national recognition, but I'm not so sure that they're the best team in the nation.
23: Oh, yeah, they're dang good. That defense is and, you know, I watched them against Tennessee. I was like, that defense is legit. They are as good as advertised. So I love this game, though, and I know you want to talk high school. I apologize for going right.
0: No, it's probably the hot topic, especially on a Saturday. It's probably the premier game of the weekend.
23: I was fortunate to go in 05. I took my mom, who's a huge, massive UT fan. You love this, Bill. She's a massive UT fan, my mom was. And we always argued on that because I wasn't. I took her in 05. It was the Vince Young year. And the only tickets we could get were in the OU section. So she's wearing all burnt orange in the OU section. You can imagine how this went. And Texas is just beating the ever-living dog out of OU. And my mom won't sit down. And the name she's being called. And I'm just like, I am going to get my butt kicked so bad. Sitting in this section because my mom is just letting them have it. And I'm like, would you sit down, please? You're embarrassing me.
0: I bet. I bet that's right. Nothing worse than sitting in the colored section and you've got the other color on, right?
23: I know. Yeah. I know. How are you, man?
0: I'm doing well, thank you. We got a big one here tonight. I'm not sure how stout Estacada will be, but generally very athletic, and their record of 6-0 tells me I know they probably played up a little bit, and we've played kind of playing down, but had some injuries and recovering. But the comeback last week against Childress, I thought, showed that the Rangers have a lot of fight in them. But it's probably a circle game, especially in front of the home crowd, probably the game of the year up here in the north.
23: Yeah, the district season is always a fun season. You know, it feels like a new breath of life that comes into the high school season. As much as we all love non-district, because we get some interesting matchups. But this part of the year is always great. When you look at Estacado's record, take away Pecos. I think Pecos was a good team, but you know, Sweetwater was probably their best win, and they haven't just had a gauntlet of a schedule. So it's hard for you to gauge. No, they're 6-0. You don't want to take anything away from that. But like you always say about Estacado, I mean, you just think speed. And I think they do possess that, and they'll bring that tonight. My question is, you know, with Perryton, the greatest thing about Perryton is having Cooper Schilling back. And that's a great thing because just his leadership. I mean, we know what his skill is. But just his leadership alone and what the kid means to that program goes farther than I think that we imagine for Coach Hernandez. So that, and I don't think anybody's happier than Gordo.
0: No doubt. Yeah, no doubt about that.
23: Have him back, but I think this game comes down to Perryton's defense, and then can they match up, you know, up front? I think that's what Coach Hernandez would tell you. That's where we have to win this game. And you know, we're pulling for him. I'd love to see an upset here to start district. That would be amazing. And like you said, that Childress win last week gives you a lot of belief, man, because I think they were a big underdog in that game. So that's a huge momentum swing right there.
0: Yeah, I've seen prototypical pocket-type passers in the past. Jared Stidham, when he was playing at Stephenville years ago, he was all-world and proved to be everything that the writers were talking about him. Played at Stephenville, then went to Baylor, I think, and then ended up at Auburn and is either now or was the backup quarterback to the New England Patriots. But the year that he was hot stuff, they played Lubbock Cooper in regional finals or semifinals or regional. And Cooper got into them pretty good there in Wichita Falls on a cold, cold December day and sent him to the sidelines with a knee injury. And he came back in the second half. He was quite the mobile quarterback at the time, but and had a tremendous arm. But they protected him, and he cut up Perryton there. I mean, cut up Lubbock Cooper in the second half and made a game of it. I think the Pirates won by one that time. I was the broadcaster for the Pirates. So I equate that to what arm strength Cooper has, and this brace that he's got on has limited his mobility in his running game. But I've seen a pocket-type passer with a great arm do some real damage, and I think if the line can protect him, that Rangers got a good shot tonight.
23: No, I completely agree, and I'm just glad to see the cat. You know, I'm a big Cooper Schilling fan. He's one of my favorites up here. I did an interview with him in August, and just we went and ate afterwards with him, and he's just man, he's just one of my favorite kids. I kind of admire him a little bit, just how mature he is for his age. He's just a great kid.
0: He really, really is, and the teammates that he has models that as well. They don't just have the one weapon in the Gordo Estrada. They've got other receivers that have really stepped up, and Aiden Mitchell and Aaron Treviso, and the running game with this freshman that you're going to be getting to see and write about over the next 3.5 years in Red Newman is going to be something special. He's going to have to carry the football and get those tough yards for sure tonight against an Estacada team that may not have the Cedric Rosses of years past, but certainly you can note that they will have big, big, strong individuals across the front line and some speed at the skill positions.
23: No doubt about it.
0: Let's move into some of the more broader Panhandle and South Plains storylines. We're 6 games into this. I just find it interesting. We go in with these expectations every year of, oh, they're going to be great and they're winning the state championship, and then things may fall off, an injury or two may sideline a good team. What are some of the biggest storylines of disappointments or less than expectations to me? And I love Canadian and the Wildcats, but they've got a couple of losses now. I understand quarterback shortage, maybe going down to as deep as the third string. You hardly ever see a Wildcat team that's 2-4.
23: I think they're 3. I thought they were 3-3.
0: 3-3, maybe. 3-3? I thought I had it in my mind. Okay, well, that's a,
23: well, yeah,
0: a step
23: it,
0: up.
23: It doesn't matter at this point. No, it's okay. At this point, they're 0-0 because it's district. So, I mean, that's what they're looking at. But I'm with you. I think injuries have really taken a toll. Weston Mitchell is back. He played a lot. He played the second half against Dalhart, and I think you'll see he'll be limited, too, with a brace. Seems like that's the running theme for this. For quarterbacks in our area this year is injuries and wearing a brace and getting back. I'm just glad to see it. Like Cooper, I'm glad to see Weston Mitchell back. He's a phenomenal kid when he's healthy, phenomenal player. So, but again, 6 weeks ago against Friona, we were not thinking this would be a game. And now here we are because of the injuries. I think Canadian, though, is still a team, if healthy, has a great chance to get to Idaloo and roll the dice. Tonight's game comes down to simple old school football. Canadian's defensive line against Friona's offensive line. Who's going to win? And I think whoever comes out of that, if you see Canadian's defensive line dominate, stack the box, they'll be successful. If you see Friona's, I mean, it's just football 101 here. Friona's offensive line win, and they run the ball down their throat, they might pull the upset. You know, Canadian is, I think, 10-0, or I think I saw a stat that Friona's never beat them. In like school history, it's incredible that Canadians just own this series. So there's a jinx, maybe. I hope I didn't do that, but it'll be a heck of a game, though, a game that we didn't think of 6 weeks ago of being close, right?
0: So. Yeah, and their two of their losses were just heartbreakers. I mean, the Shellwater loss was what just happened, and. That had to be a big blow, and I'm sure we gave Coach Cavalier and the Wildcats some real good bulletin board material this morning talking about them like this, and I wouldn't want to be Friona tonight.
23: Yeah, you never know. You know, the Randall game, too, you know, you had them dead to rights, and you probably ran out of gas without Weston. But losing Brooks Wall hurt big time, especially on defense. And then he's a great offensive weapon But if they do have Isaac Sines back at receiver, that's helpful. They're still a little short on defense at the linebacker position. But, you know, they'll be well coached. Andy and his staff, Morgan Brady, Jeff Isom, Hayden Merkin, Chase Palmore, those guys know what they're doing. I mean, they've been in a lot of situations like this for a reason.
0: Oh, no doubt. And to count them out without any district games would be foolish, but typically exactly. They're dominant 6-0, and have, you know, woodshedded a bunch of teams up until this point, and this year's just a little bit different, and it's certainly drawn some differences in their history, for sure. You mentioned a team that I want to kind of flow into, and that's what are the most surprises, what's the biggest surprise or the biggest development in the 2026 preseason, and to me that is the Idaho Wildcats being ranked number one in the state.
23: Yeah, they're a complete football team, and they've had health, and they've been a very healthy team. And if you haven't seen Idaho, they're as good as advertised. They have a really aggressive defense, and then they have one of the best players maybe on the South Plains in AJ Huddleston, a really good running back that's ran for over 800 yards already, I think, and maybe 900, and probably one of the better linebackers in the area in the South Plains. And they have Peyton Moriers at the DN. They're just a senior-led team. It's one of those teams that, you know, is a special year they want to have, and they're having it so far. I think they'll be unbeaten through the regular season. I don't think anybody touches them in district. And then, you know, once you get into the playoffs, I think they're a team that'll be playing to the state quarterfinal and maybe beyond. I know a lot of people locked them into Arlington. I never like to do that to a team. I don't. So we'll see how it goes past the state quarters and in the state semi if they could get there. But what, they have all the expectations there for them.
0: What drew my interest in them, of course, being the former broadcaster, and I've got a football up on my shelf that was their state championship that year. I was fortunate to be associated with them. Always, they're like the Canadian, the teams that perennially are really good. But when they defeated Vernon, a team that we got to see and just, I mean, manhandled the Rangers and the speed that they had at the skill positions, to see playing down to an Idaho team, Idaho beats them 7-0, that got my ears perked up. I'm like, if they beat Vernon, then they've got spread out offensive and defense ability.
23: Yeah, and they took down Shallow Water too, and that was a really good win for them. Second year in a row, they beat Shallow Water, which is always a huge game for those two teams. They're kind of a very similar, in community, as you know, down there.
0: Yeah, that was the big matchup. You know, they were in the same district for a while, but a night with Shallow Water coming to Owen Rodale Stadium was quite the happening back on the old Sports Express radio network days. That is for sure.
23: Yeah, those are Johnny Taylor days, isn't it?
0: That's right. Year before the switchover, and he went out on top that year. They won the state championship.
23: Yeah.
0: He said,
23: "Yeah, he did.
0: Get on my horse and ride away." What are some of the things that with the district season, some teams with the bigger districts have started? They may have a district win or loss in the column, but I'm looking over your rankings here on your site. Mainly that applies to some of the bigger classifications. So it's really second season is on tonight. What are some of those expectations? What's those storylines that you see in the next four games happening, and as we get 5 weeks out now from going to the postseason?
23: Well, last night, Emerald High stayed undefeated, and they got tested. I knew they would. Monterey's been a lot better since they got Jonah Reed back at quarterback. But Emerald High they squandered a 14-0 lead and then scored a 10 unanswered late to beat Monterey to stay undefeated at 3-0. Paladuro did the same last night. They hammered Coronado 55-0 at 3-0. So I think right now in our 5As, Emerald High is the district favorite. They got Abilene High next week, and then Paladuro is starting to be the Paladuro we all thought they would. In 4A, in D1, that district gets going tonight, and I think all of us around here are very excited when you look at West Plains, Canyon, and Randall. I'm going to Canyon's game tonight against Hereford. That's where I'll be. And Canyon is as big and as massive as they've been in years, and they have a quarterback at Brock Hacker that could play. Then you look at Randall. I don't think a lot of us saw Randall at 5-0. They've got some good wins under them, you know, with Memorial and Canadian. And then you look at West Plains, who's 2-3, but probably played the best non-district schedule of anybody with Stephenville, Liberty, and Wall. And they were in all those games. I mean, easily could be 4-1. or, you know, 4-1, maybe 3-2 at this point. But, man, they got the best player probably up here in Slade Russell at running back. So I think that's, in Port Dumas, I think we all had Dumas penciled in at the top. And, you know, an Aaron Dunham team never quits, but they've just been riddled with injury. So I hope that, you know, they can go for that third or fourth spot. But right now, man, it's a three-team race to me with their CISDs. Go ahead.
0: No, please go ahead.
23: No, I was just going to keep going real quick. And then go to 2A. I want to talk about Groover, man. If you haven't seen Groover, that's a team don't underestimate or don't overlook the Greyhounds. They are legit as it comes. I think they're farther ahead than we thought they would be. With the loss of Briggs Satterfield, Jet Pittman has stepped in at quarterback. You know, everybody wants to talk about Mason Langford, and I understand that, and he deserves his credit, but they have so many weapons. Merrick Cudd on the outside, Trent Aranda, then there's Quinn Conyers at running back, the offensive line, Bo Cowan at linebacker. They are so stacked. And I think tonight, man, they'll prove it and show it to you a little bit against Stratford. I really do.
0: I think you're right. I think the game tonight is a statement game. When they come out of this, you never want to let off of the gas. But a win tonight against Stratford, a traditional rivalry, tough matchup, I think Groover probably is at least two-touchdown favorite. And once they get through Stratford, the remaining of the part of the season will just continue to allow them to build. And I think they're a dangerous out in the postseason.
23: And then at 1A, you got the best district near your neck of the woods. You know, you got Booker, you have Claude. I went to Boys Ranch last night. I saw Boys Ranch play last night against Will Dorado. They passed the eye test. They look really good. I know Booker's got this situation going with David Bidler, who was relieved of his head coaching duties earlier this week, which is a weird deal. But I think Booker's going to be in contention. We'll see. They got a big one with Claude on Friday. But that's a great district. And you have White Deer in there too. I think White Deer's in there, and they're 6-0. So you have a great 1A district. Remember, only two teams going 1A. So there's going to be a lot to play out in the next 4 to 5 weeks here with Claude, Boys Ranch, Booker, and White Deer. That'll be really fun.
0: Yeah, and a Will Dorado team that's probably and also ran out of that.
23: Yeah, they're young. I watched them last night. They have a really good spread back in Chowder Howell. I love that name, Chowder, by the way.
2: Chowder.
23: Chowder. Yeah, he's a clam Chowder. And he looked great. He's a freshman, and he can play. I think they're a year or two away, but they'll make some noise eventually.
0: What do you think about the Wheeler Mustangs? Probably another one that I had highlighted before. I didn't mean to interrupt you, but that you mentioned Groover, and that was one I was wanting to lead into. You took care of that, but Wheeler definitely raising some eyebrows.
23: Oh yeah, I went and saw them against West Texas High, and they were better than I thought they were. I think their defense is Black Death is back in Wheeler, and they're. They're a unit, man. That defense can play. They're disciplined. They're always on their assignments. They don't make mistakes. And their offense is good enough. They still have a lot of work to do on offense, but they're good enough right now. And, you know, at the first of the year, I would have told you Wellington and nobody else in that district. But right now, I would tell you, I 1A and 1B, I can't wait for that game. I think that's going to be a district showdown for those two. It's just weird. I just hate that they're in Region 2. It just drives me insane. That that district is Region 2. It's just odd to me.
0: It is. It is so close and yet so far away. And it kind of crosses over as to the relevance. You think you talk about Region 1 all the time. They're just on the edge. And then you got to think, well, really not a factor until later deep into the playoff bracket.
23: Sure. Yeah. No doubt about it. No doubt about it.
0: You're seeing some of the top volleyball teams, I'm sure, they're in the Amarillo area. We like to compliment those young ladies for getting into their late part of the season. What are you seeing that could be a potential for a deep run on the Netters?
23: You know, it's funny. I do this every year. I can predict about what's going to happen here. And it's like the same teams, but I'm really excited this year because Tascosa is pretty good. And Tascosa threw a wrench into the predictable plans of everything when they beat Amarillo High, because you're just thinking, okay, Amarillo High is going to win this district. One of the CISDs is going to win 4A. Bushland's going to go to state in 3A. You can kind of feel it, how it goes every year. And then Tascosa comes out of nowhere and beats Amarillo High for the first time in 16 years. And you're like, oh, okay, this is new. Huh. This is exciting. Thank you. Yeah, you know, and so I think right now in 5A, man, and they got one more game left, but Tascosa has a chance at a legit outright district title, and that's exciting to see. No offense to Emerald High, it's just sometimes fresh and new is fun, and I think that's been great for AISD and the competition in the city. Then you look in 4A, you know, and it's the same ones, Randall, Canyon, and then there's West Plains in third. Then in 3A, you know, Bushland is just a machine. They won 110 straight district games. They'll be in Garland at the Colwell Center. I'm just going to go ahead and get my hotel. Mm-hmm. You know, and then in 2A, man, I'm telling you, they got a great district. Vega, Fritch are really good 2A teams. And then Miami in 1A, I'm really impressed what Kerry Dukes is doing. She's got young talent, man, sophomore and juniors that can play. And she's got a really good 1A team. And then, you know, Kelton, you know, nobody ever talks about Kelton, but here they are, 13-1, ranked in the state. How about that? That's pretty cool to see.
0: Hmm. I do love good volleyball. Came from Plains, and they were just so strong for many years, the 60s and 70s, and then I was in the early 80s, but continued that volleyball tradition. There's nothing better than a packed house and a great volleyball game. I really, really enjoy the sport.
23: And I got to tell you, man, this is a Perryton story for you. A few weeks ago, they beat Dumas, and I can't tell you how much. And I guess this shows you how that's a great job Coach Graves is doing there. Because is it Graves, right, Coach Graves?
0: Yes, Colby Graves.
23: Yeah. Great. She's a great person, by the way. She's been very nice. But when they beat Dumas, my phone must have blown up more than I've ever got a volleyball text messages. Of did Perryton really beat Dumas?
0: Yeah.
23: More text messages about that than I have of any volleyball all year.
0: Yeah, it's been, you know, first it was dry for many, many years, and to get those wins against teams that you've just been, you know, kind of on the bottom of the district standings for years, to get one and start clawing at some success is really exciting.
23: Sure, and when they get to 3A here eventually, I think they'll see more wins come their way.
0: Yep.
23: You know, when that happens.
0: So, yep.
23: Yeah. Hey, real quick, how much time do we have?
0: We got a little bit left.
23: Okay, I want to ask you this, if you don't mind. Okay. I want to flip this on you. Have you guys talked about this Booker situation with David Bidler? Have y'all brought this up? I'm sure you have.
0: No, we've got some information from secondhand and stuff, but sure. Nothing really sure. That is worth talking about. Very disappointing. I know David from reffing games and seeing him at the golf course and talking football, and great man, great coach, had a winning record, postseason and appearances.
23: To
0: hear that yesterday coming in, it was the shock of the day, no doubt about it.
23: Yeah, I just here's my take on it, and I'm going to be very fair because I'm going to one side of a story, and I'm not an admin, but I just. That's a weird move to make to me in the middle of the season. And I'm like you. I really like David Bidler. He is he's a great guy. I love talking to him. He's just a cool dude.
0: Yep.
23: And again, I'm not there. But I just kind of on a personal level, I really hate it for him. But it's a weird move at the six-man level when you don't, you know, when you're limited on coaches to make that kind of move. And it's just a weird deal to me. I'm just trying to figure that out.
0: It is for me as well, and for us. Chris and I talked yesterday. I know he. In fact, he interviewed him on Monday, and we had a report ready to be part of the sports package. And we talked and decided that with the changes that was something that we would back out of until we could, you know, be able to talk about it intelligently. I just hate it for him, his family. The strange thing too is the part about staying on as the AD. I guess it was amicable. It's like, okay, sure, whatever.
23: Well, here's the deal.
0: Which is weird.
23: Here's what I want to ask him. I mean, he's still the AD, but he's not the football coach, so does he go to the game Friday?
0: Exactly.
23: Does he go to the game?
0: Yeah.
23: I'm not trying to make light of it. I just, like, it's such a weird situation because, like you said, he's still the AD.
0: Yeah.
23: So interesting. But, hey, I bring this up to say I wish the best for him because he's a really good dude. And I just want to see the best for him. And I love Shane Woods, the interim, and I think Shane will do great. But I might have to go up there and call Shane's offense, I guess.
0: Yeah.
23: Then he'll be really bad.
0: Hey, I told folks this morning in preparation for this visit that we're going to have that you are the source for stories and stats and records and upcoming games and things like that, and we've talked about that before, but there has been quite a bit of improvements, enhancements, growth from PressPass.news. Always give you the chance to kind of give us an update. It's your baby, and you've put a lot of sweat into creating it more than just a here's some information on the web. I've been watching your final breakdowns of Friday night football matchups. Tell us about the growth and what you're excited about your project.
23: Oh, I appreciate that. You know, this year everything's going great, and I think we're having an awesome football season. The photographers, you know, one of them is there in Perryton, David Erickson, and I love David. He's one of my great friends, and he, you know, I'm not just saying this because in case he's listening, and he did not pay me to say this, but David's been fantastic. We have great photographers, Carter Pirtle, Roy Wheeler, and then Joe Garcia, my business partner, obviously. So that's a team. It's like a sport, man. You can't do it without other people. Lee Passmore is a writer. Tyler Anderson. You can't do it without writing and a team effort. So that, first off, I think what's really good this year is, you know, Dave Campbell's has always kind of secured the market when it comes to this app, and everybody goes to them for football score. I've always been a big emphasis on scores, so we've got a score ticker this year that we've had up, and it's been successful. So I'm really proud of that. And then we're just trying to give you the best information we can, whether that's on social media or on our website every week, whether it's volleyball. I know district cross country is coming up, so we'll have that coming this week, team tennis, and then obviously football. We try to give you the best football coverage possible, and that's what it's about. And it's not about an ego thing. It's just getting you the best stuff that we can and making sure that the sports is provided here, because there was when the Globe News folded, I know they've had a big news week with the Globe News, but to me it folded a long time ago.
0: No doubt.
23: So with that void, we're trying to fill it.
0: Yeah. Yeah. The old days where a reporter was at every game and you could go to the next morning and see about it and then get the breakdowns, that ended many, many years ago. And what you're talking about with the conglomerate of Dave Campbell, they did you a huge favor this last weekend by crashing out their score app. What a debacle that was.
23: I felt for him, man, because I love Matt and Steph and Greg Tepper. They're good buddies, and I was texting with them, and I know they were going through it. And I've been there, and it's a horrible feeling when you're helpless like that. But it helped us.
0: Yeah, no doubt. I'm sure your traffic went
23: perfect. I was looking at our analytics, you know, because we're all about analytics now, and I was like, oh, look at our score screen.
0: What are some of those that you can share? And you may not want to, but what are some of the, from the early days to now, how many people are engaging?
23: You know, that's a great question. I'll have to go. That's more of a question for my partner. I'm not really big into the numbers. Okay. I'm really not. I got a text from Joe last week that said, did you see our numbers on ScoreStream? I don't look at it, but I'll say we've come a long way on what we're from the day I started it to where it is now. I wished I looked at it more, Bill, but I'm not really big on just sitting there and staring at stuff like that.
0: Yeah.
23: I just know that we have grown tremendously, and I'm sorry I don't have a better answer for you. I'm bad at stuff like that.
0: No, I can only imagine that you've seen from the first days of being eager and putting a story out there and launching the site, and I wonder if anybody's looking at this, because it's our nature to. You always wonder. I mean, I'm the same way. If it's a close game, I've got a pretty good idea. There's some listeners that may be sitting on the edge of their seat, but also know that it are probably sometimes where it's maybe out of hand or we're way ahead, that I'm like, I'm talking to the dog in the backyard because the radio was left on and everybody else is gone in the house. And so it's always gratifying to know that your work is being consumed, and that if that grows, then that means that generally people are interested in what you're providing out there and engaged with it.
23: No, you're absolutely right. And I just hope that there are, you know, people looking. I never ask and go around, but I just hope it's something that's beneficial to people. And that's all I care about, is getting information out there. Really, that's it. As long as we're doing, I've always been confident in what we do and what I do. I've really secure in that. So I just want to provide it, and I just hope people enjoy it. That's really all I can say, and it's the truth.
0: Yeah, we believe that, and it's good stuff. It's not everything all the time. You can't do that. That's why the thing crashed from the rags. But the stories are in depth. The stats are complete. The picture of the panhandle is comprehensive. And so we're very, very proud of what you're providing. And it's very, very useful.
23: I appreciate that, Bill. Thank you very much, man.
0: You're welcome.
23: Thank you.
0: Well, we better close her down. I've got Pete Mundo coming up to talk about the Big 12. What's the number one thing that people ought to look out for tonight, opening night, for district play across many, many areas?
23: Nice weather. No drizzle.
0: Thank God.
23: 80 degrees. No, I don't. Wherever you're at tonight, I just enjoy it because it's district season and these kids are going out there and they're getting to play a sport they love and the coaches are getting to coach the game they love. And here's my advice, and nobody's going to listen to this, but be nice to officials.
0: Yeah, good one.
23: Nobody's going to listen to me. But, man, I hear people just rip them all the time. And just how about tonight we just be nice to officials? How's that?
0: Yeah, I like that. Let's end on that.
23: It's not going to happen, but I'm going to say it anyway.
0: Yeah, sit down back there and shut up.
23: Yeah, you're cheating.
0: Yeah. All right, man. So, well, thanks for what you do, and thanks for joining me this morning. It's always a pleasure to chat with you.
23: Yes, sir. Have a good day.
0: All right, you too, Kale. Take care. Kale Steed from PressPassSports.com, PressPass News on your web browser. They've got storylines, stats, upcoming games, predictions, all that, and much, much more. Proud of what Kale and his team have put forth. That's just about going to do it. We're winding down here 7 minutes before 10 o'clock on a Friday. Good morning.
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21: Well, record-setting commodity safety net payout is headed to farm country. U.S. Secretary of Agriculture Brooke Rollins has announced that the Farm Service Agency's Agriculture Risk Coverage and Price Loss Coverage, or ARC and PLC, will deliver approximately $13.8 billion in gross payments to eligible producers for the 2025 crop year. That marks the largest annual payout by far since ARC and PLC were created under the 2014 Farm Bill. Increased support follows provisions in the Working Families Tax Cuts Act, which strengthened statutory reference prices and effective preference price calculations to better align with production cost. For the 2025 crop year only, producers will automatically receive the higher rate of either ARC or PLC, regardless of their individual program election. The legislation also boosted the ARC and PLC payment limit to $160,000 for 2025. In total, 16 crops triggered a PLC payment this cycle. That includes wheat, corn, grain sorghum, seed cotton, soybean, canola, and peanuts. Meanwhile, county-level ARC payments will trigger based on local revenue benchmarks and will also be issued as FSA finalizes those county calculations. Producers should note that gross totals do not account for individual payment limits or the mandatory 5.7% statutory sequestration deductions. Looking ahead, enrollment and election for the 2026 crop year is officially open. The new law allocated 30 million additional base acres nationwide, which will take effect for 2026 after an across-the-board prorated reduction of 3.69%. Growers enrolled in ARC Individual are encouraged to check with their local service center to determine specific crop triggers, as individual coverage safeguards overall farm revenue rather than single commodities. Producers are encouraged to contact their local FSA office, or you can visit fsa.usda.gov/ARCPLC to complete those 2026 signups. That's our latest farm and ranch news. I'm Casey Shepherd on the Radio Oklahoma Ag Network.
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6: Breaking news at townhall.com. I'm Bob Agnew in Washington. Georgia Governor Brian Kemp declaring a state of emergency in anticipation of the Atlantic's first hurricane of the year.
7: Governor Brian Kemp said Thursday afternoon,
8: "We expect Isaias to begin impacting Georgia overnight on Friday, tracking toward the western part of the state with heavy rain bands, possible flooding and potential tornadic activity into Saturday.
7: Because of the weather threat, he declared a state of emergency, allowing state agencies to prepare for the hurricane. He advised Georgians to stock up on essentials like water, food, batteries, and flashlights, emphasizing the importance of taking the storm seriously. I'm Liz Kennedy.
9: Florida Governor Ron DeSantis has issued a state of emergency for 25 of his counties.
10: We're preparing for Category 3 landfall. I think most people do not believe it will be that strong when it hits, but my view is you prepare, and then if you end up not having to use all the preparation, you're fine.
9: Isai is now packing sustained winds of 120 miles an hour or so as a Category 3 storm. The administration is investigating a Wells Fargo program aimed at increasing home ownership among Black Americans.
11: The Department of Housing and Urban Development says the bank's race-based lending practices couldn't violate the Fair Housing Act, while Wells Fargo has declined to comment. The bank pledged $150 million to lower mortgage rates and refinancing fees for qualifying Black homeowners. Fair housing advocates say the program is legal under federal rules that are designed to address historic barriers to lending. I'm Mark Mayfield.
9: Republican Mike Rogers and Democrat Abdul El-Sayed, competing for an open U.S. Senate seat in Michigan, held their first campaign debate last night in Cedar Rapids. Rogers is a former U.S. representative from Michigan's 8th Congressional District and former chairman of the House Intelligence Committee. El-Sayed, a physician and epidemiologist. More at townhall.com.
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2: Man, I am just getting confused by this conference. Do we have an elite team? Do we not? Do we have multiple elite teams? We're 5 weeks in, and I'm going to do my best here on the power rankings. Welcome in. I'm Pete Mundo. Now, we'll have some fun. Listen, I change these things every single week on the show. We're Heartland College Sports. We cover the Big 12. Please like the videos. Subscribe if you are sick of the SEC and Big 10 bias and nonsense that exists all around the coverage of this sport. We do none of that. We're here for you, the Big 12 fan. All right, so let's get to it. Count it down from 16 to 1 this week in the Big 12 football power rankings and start at number 16, where I've got the TCU Horned Frogs. All right. I don't see any reason to take them out of the basement at this point, just none. I'm looking at TCU, and I'm saying to myself, it's exhausting watching this offense. It is painful to watch this offense. I mean, it's amazing to think that Sonny Dykes gets to a national championship, and he may go down in flames with the offensive coordinator from UConn and the quarterback from Harvard as the anchors that drag down the entire program. That is a wild concept that seemed unfathomable just a couple of years ago. But here we are. That offense stinks to high heaven. Jeez, it's so bad. And CCU is number 16 in the power rankings this week after their loss to Baylor. Sorry, it blows. Number 15, the Kansas Jayhawks. They were 15 last week. I'm keeping them at 15. I know they blew out Middle Tennessee State. It's Middle Tennessee State. I'm not sure what more you want out of me or out of KU, but I'm keeping them in that number 15 slot this week. It was a get-right game. It felt good. They did what they should have done, but I can't move them up in the power rankings based on what's happened thus far. And that's how I do these power rankings. It's what you've actually done. It's not projections. It's not what I think you'll do. It's what does your resume look like to date? It's what the AP poll should be, but the AP poll is filled with so many biased SEC hacks that they just basically make it the SEC fanboy poll. That's kind of how it works. But this is what the power rankings or any ranking should actually be, what you've done, all right? So it's great to have you guys here. Thanks for joining us. I'm Pete Mundo. We'll keep those power rankings going. Nice to have this. Tayton says, finally caught you live. Love the show. Welcome in, bro. It's good to have you here. Please make sure you are subscribed. Like the video as well if you're watching on YouTube or on the podcast. And our radio affiliates, always great to have you here. Let's get to number 14. We've got Arizona State. They were 10th last week, and boy, did they just bottom out against Baylor on Saturday night. That was horrible. Your Big 12 opener, you got 2 weeks off. And, I mean, Arizona State looks like it was still stuck in London. That was an abysmal showing. I at least thought the defense would keep them in it, but then, you know, they made DJ Lagway, they made the entire Baylor Bears, who I think they're better, but they made the Bears look like they're the, I don't know, 97 Nebraska Cornhuskers with the way they were playing. That was unbelievable, and I did not see that coming at all. So Arizona State's down to number 14 in my book. I mean, at this point, they've got the win over Kansas, but not much else. Colorado is number 13. Yeah, they're not good. But hey, that final score, 29-7, doesn't do the game justice. Colorado was in it. Their defense was solid. Santana Hopper's a stud on that D-line. Isaac Wilson was better than Juju Lewis. Now, it's not saying much, but he was better. But it was the special teams that killed him. Missed field goals, bad kicks, awful punt returns. I mean, you know, that pick six, that was really the dagger at the 1 yard line, that was because there was no fair catch by Colorado. That was just so bad on so many levels, and it happened on multiple occasions. They must have given up at least 30.

0: the yards and just field position based on not calling for a fair catch. So I've got them 13 right now. I mean, maybe you can make the case they're 14 or 15, but I'll put them at 13 because they still have a good win over Georgia Tech, and they did hang in there with Tech. That final score does not tell the entire story. At number 12, it is the UCF Knights. Listen, I'm looking at UCF, and I'm saying to myself, okay, they had a good lead against Houston, and then the whole thing just fell apart. All right, that's really all you can say. Should they have won the game? I mean, I guess you can make that case, but at the same time, you know, that second half was ugly. They let Houston run all over them. Connor Wigman looked like Michael Vick in his prime. I mean, what was that all about? Connor Wigman's got some wheels, but he shouldn't look like that running the football. And it really opened things up for the Houston offense. And then offensively for UCF, they just couldn't get anything at all going. That's the frustrating part as well. You have a good first half. I know you had to move off of Jenkins for a period of time. You're on your third string quarterback. That's tough for anybody. But wow, I didn't see that coming from UCF in those final 30 minutes. I didn't know if they'd win it outright, but they were looking pretty good. And the whole thing just fell apart. UCF is 12. West Virginia, I've got at number 11. They continue to just plummet in our rankings. That top 25 win against Virginia feels like a lifetime ago at this point, doesn't it? I mean, be honest, if you're a West Virginia fan, you've aged. Like, you know how they say presidents age 4 years every 1 year in office? If you're a Mountaineers fan, you've aged 2 years in the last 2 weeks based on where you were versus where this team is right now. Last year's Pitt win is starting to feel like this year's UVA win. And I don't want that to be the case. But, man, that Pitt win last year comes week two, everyone's fired up. UVA win comes in week three, everyone's fired up. And now it's like, whoa, what's going on here? Not good. But it's where we're at right now. So the Mountaineers are number 11. Number 10, K-State. Didn't play last week, of course. Cincinnati loss looks worse based on what happened to Cincinnati. I've got K-State down to number 10. You know, they don't have a great win right now. They look great in those first three games, but there's not a great win right now for the Wildcats. There isn't. They've got Houston this weekend. They can turn that around real quick. Number 9 is Iowa State, climbing up from 14. They're our biggest riser this week in the power rankings. Congratulations, Iowa State. Listen, Iowa State's had an underratedly difficult first 4 weeks here. Utah and Iowa, two top 25 teams, two of the better defenses in the country, in their first 4 weeks with a new head coach, brand new team, brand new program. And, you know, you can make the case they hung in there pretty well. And now they get West Virginia, and they score 40-plus. They blow the doors off them. They have their most yards in 10 years, since 2016, with almost 600 yards on the day. So good job by Iowa State. Quietly, maybe a middle-of-the-pack team in the Big 12 we did not see coming. They've got BYU on Friday night. That won't be easy. Number 8 is Cincinnati. I dropped them 2 spots from number 6. Could have gone more, but as I noted in the preview, this was a brutal spot for Cincinnati, and it's why I had Arizona covering the spread here. You go on the road after a huge win at home. You're a bad road team in general. You're going, you know, 3 time zones away. It's 11 o'clock your body time. Arizona's in, you know, a tough spot where they've been off to a couple of slow starts. They finally get this thing cooking. They're home. They're fired up, and they dominate this game. So Cincinnati, I'm knocking them down too, but I'm not going to overreact. Baylor's up from 11 to number 7 this week in the power rankings. Good job by the Bears. They smash Arizona State. And, you know, that was the most impressive win for Baylor since when? Some Baylor fan can let us know, by the way, in the chat. But that's as good of a Baylor win as maybe the Sugar Bowl in 2021 for Dave Aranda after the Big 12 championship? I don't know. I mean, I can't think of the last time they had a win this big, this impressive. It's been a long time coming. So Baylor's number 7 this week. Great job. And it's great to have you here on the show. Let us know where you're watching from, by the way. I always have fun giving shout-outs to folks around the country, especially in the heart of Big 12 country. So drop us where you're watching the show from here, whether it's live, whether it's on the podcast, the YouTube channel, on the radio show. We are grateful for you being here as a part of it. At number six, I'm going with the Arizona Wildcats. They jump up from number nine in the power rankings this week. Dominant win over Cincinnati. Cincinnati, of course, was coming off that good victory against K-State. And it was the Arizona front seven that I wrote about and we talked about last week in the preview show where I said, this is why the Wildcats are going to win this game. It's not going to be because of Noah Fifita. It's going to be because of their front seven slowing down that Cincinnati running game. And that turned out to be the case. That's exactly what they did. So good on Arizona. Very impressive win. They are number six in the power rankings this week. Number five is the Houston Cougars, up from number seven. Comeback win against UCF. Great job. Storming back. 10-point win. Connor Wigman did a lot on the ground. And it was a very impressive second half. The only loss for this team is to Texas Tech. But now we're going to find out a lot about Houston. They've got at Kansas State, home to Oklahoma State, and at Utah. That is tough. Real tough for the Houston Cougars. And that's why so much of the path to any conference championship game, including the Big 12, is about what kind of schedule you draw. And that is a tough draw that Houston's walking into right now, especially since they've already played Texas Tech. Speaking of Texas Tech, they are number four in our power rankings this week. Yep, that's right. They remain comfortably in that four spot, same place as last week, following their win over Colorado. Wasn't pretty. I still have a lot of concerns about the team, more so on offense than on defense. Does not look like the 2025 squad. But you get a win. Now, for those of you who want Texas Tech to be higher here, the reality is there are four teams right now I've got in the top four. I'll give you that order here momentarily. You've got Tech. You got Oklahoma State. You have Utah. You have BYU, right? Those are my top four teams. I have not given you the final order yet. But most of these teams right now have a very weak strength of schedule. Texas Tech is 88. BYU's is 93, Utah's is 111. And Tech has been the least consistent of those three by far. It's not close. So that's why Tech comes in at number four. At number three, it's the BYU Cougars. They were three last week. They go to Fort Worth. They get a win despite the injury to LJ Martin. It was the Bear Bachmeyer show. That defense was stout against a brutal TCU offense, and the Cougars offense did enough to get out of there with a win in rain-soaked DFW on Saturday night. So all Bear Bachmeyer all the time. He is a unicorn. He is 101. I love this dude. I love what he does at that position. Every team should want a Bear Bachmeyer, that quarterback. I mean, listen, if you're Oklahoma State, you like Drew Nestemaker. If you're Arizona, you like Noah Fifita. If you're Utah, you like Devin Dampier. I'm just saying, man, Bear Bachmeyer is one of those guys that just gets remembered, okay? Is he going to be a future NFL stud? I don't know. I'm not a scout. But if I had to root for a guy at quarterback for my program, Bear Bachmeyer is as fun and as good as it gets. And when he's windmilling into the end zone, bouncing off of five defensive tackles, it makes me want to get out there and block for him. And trust me, that would not go well. It would not go well. I promise you that much. So I've got BYU at number three. At number two in my power rankings, I'm keeping Oklahoma State there. I just see no reason to move them off of that number two spot right now. All right? If not for that loss to Tulsa, I think this team would be probably number one in my book. So I'm going to kind of leave them where I've got them right now. I know they didn't play, but they do have the best strength of schedule of anybody at the top, as I just noted. Their strength of schedule is in the 50s. Tech, Utah, and BYU, 88 or lower. So I've got to give them some love for their strength of schedule so far. Going to Morgantown, beating Oregon, solid wins. The Oregon win continues to look impressive based on what they've done. Oregon beating USC. So I'm going to say Oklahoma State stays at number two, and at number one, it is the Utah Utes. I know they had the week off. I'm keeping them here. Cowboys also had the week off, so that kind of evens itself out. And Iowa State's win against West Virginia makes that win look better for Utah, as far as I'm concerned. So with the Big 12 looking very much wide open, I'm going to give Utah the edge at number one this week.
1: And that's because they've been the most complete and consistent team in the Big 12. I'm Pete Mundo. We'll get to some of your mailbag questions coming up in a preview of Week 6 next.
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0: Pete, what kind of network love will be given to the Holy War if both teams go in undefeated? And that is going to be absolutely wild. I mean, it will be prime time. It's already going to be prime time because it's going to be two teams on the West Coast. It will be, no doubt in my mind, I don't know if it's going to be a Fox or ESPN or ABC game. I don't know. But if we are actually sitting here in, what is that, week nine, I want to say it is, week nine between those two teams, and we've got undefeated Utah and undefeated BYU, week 10. My gosh, I can't wait. It'll get plenty of love. Now, if you didn't see this, by the way, this is something we should talk about just briefly. If you didn't see this. So the SEC is big mad at, in part, the Big 12. So next week, October 17th, the schedule came out. And Tennessee and Alabama fans are really upset that they got a 3:30 Eastern time slot. They wanted prime time. They think they deserve prime time, and they didn't get it. And you know why? Because BYU Notre Dame is in prime time. And you know what? To all you SEC whiners and crybabies, screw you. This sport has taken a backseat to your BS and your overrated nature for far too long. And ESPN ABC finally decides, you know, we got BYU and Notre Dame. This is a very unique matchup. These two teams look like they're going to be in the top 10. We're putting that game on in prime time at BYU. No apologies. They're doing the right thing. And for the first time in a long time, the Big 12 catches a break, gets a huge opportunity here, and the SEC fanboys are going nuts about it. They're all complaining about their schedule. Every single one of them complaining about their schedule, because there's a bunch of games now that are going to be early in, I guess that would be week 7 of the season, that they wanted, you know, prime time billing for some of these games, and they're all upset about it. So I was looking at the schedule for that October 17th, and of course you got Florida, Texas, that's going to be 11 a.m. Mississippi State, LSU is 11 a.m. You've got Alabama, Tennessee at 2:30 Central Time. Ole Miss and Mizzou is at 2:30 Central Time. So they didn't really put any good games in prime time. The only night games in the SEC next week are Arkansas, Vanderbilt, 6 p.m. Central, and then 6:30 is Kentucky, Oklahoma. So they put the good games on the front end of the schedule. And for once, the Big 12 gets some love in, frankly, a game that means everything, not just to BYU in many respects, but to the entire Big 12 conference. This is an enormous game for this league, and it's getting primetime elite billing. And it should. It should get that. It's getting the 6:30 ABC game. You've got, obviously, all the storylines of two top 10 teams. You've got a very unique once-in-a-generation potentially matchup. They're playing this year and next year. You have college football playoff implications. You have, obviously, the religious faction of all this as well, the Mormons and the Catholics. Like, this is made for primetime Provo, Utah at night. You can't put it early. You don't want to put it in the 10:15 Eastern slot on ESPN. You don't want to bury it there. That's not fair to Notre Dame fans who are mostly in the Eastern time zone. That's where the game should be. And for once, the league's getting some love, and the SEC fanboys, you know, throwing a gasket and a fit over it. I don't want to hear it. I don't. I'm not going to listen. No interest. This is the right move for the TV network, okay? It's the right move for ESPN. It's the right move for ABC. It's the right move for how you schedule that day. They want a monster number for BYU Notre Dame. They want to drive 10 million plus viewers to that game, and I think they will. I really think that they will. Because remember, last week we told you how the college football ratings are actually down year over year, about 11%. And part of that's because they have fewer games that have drawn 10 plus million viewers. That's part of what the problem is right now. They have not had enough big time games getting monster numbers. So you don't want to cannibalize yourself. You don't want to put Tennessee, Alabama up against Notre Dame, BYU. That just doesn't make any sense. So they're going for the standalone play here. They're going for Notre Dame, BYU. They don't want to have a big SEC game going up against it. And they want to drive everybody to Provo, Utah. That's the strategy. And it is the correct strategy. It's the correct strategy for ESPN ABC. It's the right thing for the average college football fan. Tennessee, Alabama's every year. Okay, it's every single year. And I know they think they own the third Saturday in October. Like, that's their thing. Okay, cool. We'll watch it next year. Okay, I'm not convinced either of those teams are any good anyway, to be totally honest. Are you? I haven't watched a lot of them. But, you know, it's starting to feel like those are two teams that they'll sit around like 15th in the AP poll just because of their brands. and they'll win a couple of games. They'll probably lose one here or there. They'll go two steps forward, one step back, and they'll sit right around 15th, 16th in the country. How good they are, I don't really know, but they'll sit there, and then their fan base will insist they should have had a better year, and we'll do it again next year. That's kind of what it feels like these two programs are into right now. And for the most part, these games have been blowouts. It's been within a touchdown between Alabama and Tennessee like twice in the last 8 or 9 years. That's it.
1: So these SEC fanboys, they'll survive a week without being in prime time. Let's go Big 12. I'm Pete Mundo. We look ahead to Week 6 coming up next.
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12: 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Perryton's Toys for Tots will hold a poker run tomorrow at the Expo. They'll register bikes from 11 to 11:45, and the kickstands go up at noon. Bring some toys. The Museum of the Plains in Perryton will host an archaeology day on Saturday at 1 o'clock. Kids will get hands-on with history as they make clay pinch pots, dig for artifacts, create their own calendar, and play a traditional Native American game. The Pampa Chamber of Commerce will host a country fair on Saturday at the M.K. Brown. It'll be a casino night and feature dueling pianos for entertainment. They'll serve a steak dinner, and there'll be live and silent auctions. The Ochiltree County Commissioners, Lipscomb County Commissioners, Hempel County Commissioners, and Hansford County Commissioners all meet on Monday. A blood drive will be held in Pampa on Monday from 10 to 3. Look for the Bloodmobile at the Pampa Regional Medical Center. Indian Mound Ranch will hold their production sale on Monday at the ranch southeast of Canadian. They'll sell 78 two-year-old heifer bulls and 15 fall calving pairs. 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The Perryton Band Boosters will hold their monthly meeting on Monday at 6 in the PHS Band Hall. The Lipscomb County Farm Bureau Convention and Dinner will be held Monday at 6 in the Derizette ISD Cafeteria. The Miami EDC CDC will meet Monday at 6. The Palace Theater in Canadian will host a fall screening of Deep in the Heart 2, Texas Rivers, a documentary produced by Ben Masters on Monday. That's at 6 o'clock. The Booker City Council will meet Monday at 6:30. OGH will hold their health fair on Tuesday from 7 to 1 at the Expo. There'll be a number of booths as well as free routine lab screenings and eye exams will be available. The Sherman County Commissioners Court will meet Tuesday at 8:30, and the Spearman ISD Board meets Tuesday at 6. Pringlemoor CISD will hold a public meeting on the upcoming bond election propositions on Tuesday at 7 in the auditorium. The Perryton Activity Center is registering boys and girls for youth basketball. This is for kids ages 4 through 12. You can sign up at the PAC front desk or on the PAC Facebook page. The deadline to register is Monday. And Steer Show families, you're invited to the first ever Wheat Heart Showdown Fall Steer Show. That's on Saturday the 10th at the Perryton Rodeo Arena. You can register on the Showman app, or if you have any questions, call Trent or Whitney McKinley.
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1: I'm Pete Mundo on Heartland College Sports. We're looking ahead to the Big 12 Conference. Week 6 is here, and we are going to give you some game-by-game previews for some of the big games in the conference this weekend.
0: Go to Stillwater. We have UCF taking on Oklahoma State. That'll be a fun game. Underratedly good game between these two teams. Oklahoma State's fresh off the bye week. UCF went to Houston. They were up 17-0 and they blew the game. So for Oklahoma State, you're like, is this team the team that we've seen against Oregon and against West Virginia? Is there some kind of like regression to the mean here? I don't believe so. Just to be very clear, I don't believe so. However, UCF has been a tougher team, even without their starting quarterback, Alonzo Barnett, than people expected. Pete Mundo on Heartland College Sports, please make sure you are subscribed and like this video as well. Can UCF keep up, though? So here's the issue for UCF. And Scott Frost said as much this week. They have not been able to play at the pace that he wants to play at offensively because they're on their backup quarterback, Keon Jenkins. Heck, they were on their third stringer. I mean, it's not a college football season in Orlando without UCF playing half a dozen quarterbacks. I feel bad. That's why I got to make the joke, because I genuinely feel bad for UCF fans. Can you just get through a season with one quarterback? Never mind going to your third quarterback by week five. Anyway, how does UCF keep up here? That's the question. The UCF defense has, to its credit, been underrated. But, man, Oklahoma State has taken it to a totally different level. They're rested. They're coming off the bye. They're at home. UCF is playing its sixth straight game. They were on the road in Houston. They went home. Now they're on the road in Oklahoma State. The Cowboys are off their bye. That is a really tough spot for UCF coming into this game. So while you got to like the defense for UCF, and listen, the secondary's been pretty good, I will say they haven't exactly played murderer's row of offenses like Pitt, TCU. Houston, they did a good job against. They made Connor Wigman a running quarterback in that second half. So they did a very good job against Houston. I'll hand it to them. They're 27th nationally in pass efficiency defense. That's impressive. But once again, they haven't played, you know, the greatest passing attacks of all time. Nothing like what they'll see on Saturday against Oklahoma State. And when you've got a team like Houston top 20 on the ropes, and then you get outscored 27-0, and now you go on the road for a second straight week, you've got injuries to your starting center, Jacob Maiava. You've got a linebacker injured in Jaden Jennings. You've got your starting quarterback still out in Alonzo Barnett. This feels like a beleaguered, worn-down UCF team just limping to Stillwater this weekend. That's what it feels like to me. Now, maybe that defensive line is causing some chaos. Maybe they channel their inner Tulsa. Or maybe Oklahoma State's offensive line looks as bad as it did against Tulsa. That's always possible. I just don't see it. Okay? I don't. Here's what's interesting. There are some betting signals that would suggest there's some sharp money on UCF here. I will tell you that, even if I don't agree with it. I'll give it to you straight here. The line has not budged off of Oklahoma State minus 9.5 as of this conversation, despite 80% of the tickets on the Pokes. So that's interesting. 4 out of 5 tickets in this game so far are on Oklahoma State to cover the spread. But the line isn't moving. So is that meaning that sharp money is coming in on UCF? There may be value in UCF at the plus 9.5. I mean, they covered last week against Houston. I had UCF covering the 11.5 last week against Houston. So I'm not against Keon Jenkins. I'm not against picking UCF on the road. There's just too much about where Oklahoma State is at right now and what the Knights are limping into this game with for a second straight Big 12 road game that I don't like, knowing full well how this team has historically played on the road in the Big 12. And the answer is not good. So give me the Oklahoma State Cowboys. I will take them to cover this spread, and they'll get a win, final score of 31-16 over UCF. And that would put Oklahoma State, I mean, right in the thick of the Big 12 race. And you know what Oklahoma State needs? And frankly, the entire Big 12 needs? They need Oregon to keep winning. Because that Tulsa loss is so bad for Oklahoma State. I mean, it is so bad that they really do need this Oregon team to roll through the Big Ten as best as they can. That is a best case scenario for Oklahoma State. It's the best case scenario for the entire Big 12. Because if the Cowboys are going to compete You know, that Tulsa loss is a black eye. That thing is a complete, utter stain. But the Oregon win's really good. Assuming Oregon is able to keep that ball rolling and stay in the top 10, top 15 in the country. If that happens, it's going to be okay. It's basically a wash. But it does make you wonder how this team lost to Tulsa. Then again, you have to ask yourself, would Oklahoma State have beaten Oregon the following week if they had not lost to Tulsa? A very fair question. And it's a question we'll never know the answer to.
13: And that's just how it's going to be.
0: Our next Big 12 preview for week six, we go to Manhattan. It is Kansas State taking on Houston. It is one of the best matchups of the Big 12 in week six. You've got a game where K-State's a 2.5-point favorite. A lot of people are like, Pete, we got asked about this on the Mailbag show on Monday, which you can go back and watch that by subscribing to the channel. They said, Pete, how is it that K-State's the favorite? Do you think that's right? Well, I don't think it's right, but I understand why K-State's the favorite here. Coming off the bye, Houston's been shaky. Manhattan's a very underratedly difficult place to play. I'm not shocked at all that K-State is favored. I just don't agree with it, and we'll get to why. So as much as Houston's been all over the place, listen, they have played, obviously, some of the tougher competition, especially, of course, Texas Tech and what they did in that early season game against the Red Raiders. But this is going to come down to the Houston offense against the K-State defense. What does that matchup ultimately look like? Houston's offense was so Jekyll and Hyde last week. They were shut out against UCF for the first, 25 minutes or so, 35 minutes, really. And then they turn things on for those final 20 minutes, and Connor Wigman, you know, is looking like Michael Vick. So it's weird how that game went. You know, Wigman had multiple rushing touchdowns in the last 20 minutes or so of that game. And the Cougars do have the second most efficient offense in the Big 12 Conference. Meantime, you've got K-State's defense that has been so far the second most efficient defense in the Big 12 this season. But remember, the Cats got run all over by Cincinnati 2 weeks ago. So what changes and adjustments have been made since that loss and that bye week? As for Houston, they've been solid, but inconsistent. And that's why I'm concerned about this game for Houston. Connor Wigman's a veteran, but he can't be running his way to victories every week. He just can't do it, even though he did do it last week against UCF. K-State's a better team. It's a more well-rounded program. The Cougars are not going to win those games moving forward. They're not, especially if they're not at home. You're not going to get down 17-0 in Manhattan and hope that you can come back. So there are question marks. I mean, I'm just feeding Amari Thomas. That's what I'm doing. If I'm Connor Wigman, open up the offense, get Amari Thomas going, get Hughes operating in the backfield, get that push up front, underrated offensive line, and get it going. Because we saw K-State get pushed all over the place a couple of weeks ago against Cincinnati, who then went to Arizona and laid a total egg. So maybe Cincinnati just played the game of its life. They do have a good offensive line. There's no doubt about it. That is something to consider when you compare, you know, this matchup versus prior matchups in prior weeks. But still, that right there leads me to believe that Houston's offense can have some success in this game. And Houston did show ultimately what kind of team it can be in those final 20 minutes against UCF. And sometimes one of those like wake-up call games is not the worst thing in the world. In fact, that can springboard you going into future games. That can be the thing that you look back on and you say, that moment right there, that gave us that launching pad. That gave us that wake-up call that we needed to really springboard this season forward. That can be that moment last week for Houston. It's very possible that it is. Now, for K-State, their resume has looked weaker by the week. They were blown off the ball by Cincinnati. Bearcats racked up over 7 yards per carry against the Wildcats. And what they did defensively is kind of play this bend but don't break defense against Avery Johnson. Kept him in the pocket. He got a bunch of passing yards. He had, like, whatever it was, 270 passing yards or whatever. But it just was very pedestrian. They did not let him use his legs on the ground. Didn't happen. And I think that's going to be the formula a lot of teams use against Kansas State. They'll say, okay, Avery, we're going to basically bottle you up on the ground. Beat us with your arm. Beat us deep. we don't think you've got the horses to do it. K-State may not. Now, you know, they've got some nice players, but they're going to have to take the top off at some point, and I don't think anyone's got a ton of confidence in that being the way that you win games with Avery Johnson at quarterback. I just don't see it. And here's the problem for K-State with this kind of a matchup. Houston's secondary has been very good. You got names back there that you should know if you're a K-State fan. Javion White, Jordan Allen, Jalen Mayo. They all rank in the top six in the Big 12 individually. Half of the top six for passes defended in the Big 12 are Houston guys. Now they're going up against K-State, which isn't exactly lighting it up in the wide receiving core. Is this the week that maybe a guy like Lincoln Cure, former five-star tight end prospect, just has a day, has his, you know, coming out party? It would be nice. That's probably a good strategy if you can work something up the seam through the middle with the tight end. That's probably a good bet because these Houston cornerbacks have been sneaky good and no one's really talking about them. That secondary has been great. So that's something that then is going to lead potentially to Houston saying, we're going to trust our secondary guys out in an island against K-State. We'll load up that front seven. We'll stop the run. And that may cause a lot of issues for Kansas State going into this matchup. And it could make a long afternoon for Avery Johnson as well. So I'm going Houston. Give me Houston to win this game 31-26 over Kansas State as the underdog. That would, of course, be a cover on the 2.5-point spread. And there you have it. Houston 31, Kansas State 26. Houston covers the spread and gets the outright win as well.
13: I'm Pete Mundo. We're Heartland College Sports. We'll look at some of the other big games in the Big 12 this weekend, including KU and Utah next.
14: Cattle, corn, and cotton all higher. I'm Kerry Martin with a market update on the Texas Farm Bureau Radio Network. Cattle futures moving higher this morning with December live cattle up $1.15, $224.70. February up $1.07, $226.92. Feeder cattle higher, November up $1.65, $336.52, with January feeders up $2.45, trading at $330.87. Corn higher, December up 1.25, $5.01.5. March corn up 1.5, trading at $5.16.75. December Kansas City wheat down a penny, $7.35.25. Cotton higher with the December contract up 164 points, 81.58. March cotton up 143 points, 84.46. November West Texas crude up 4 cents, 91.53 a barrel. I'm Kerry Martin on the Texas Farm Bureau Radio Network.
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2: Many Perryton people have deep roots here. Grandparents moved in from Old Ockletree and Gray, Oklahoma to establish Perryton in the early 1900s. 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
0: Our next game in the Big 12 we will talk about is Utah and Kansas. Pete Mundo on Heartland College Sports, where we do everything Big 12 Conference, and we are glad you're here joining us as a part of this show. So Kansas and Utah, you're going to look at this game and say to yourself, hey, does Kansas have a chance? Can Kansas stay in this game? You know, Kansas's defense, I got to tell you, you look at some of the analytics, has been underrated. I'm going to share something with you here that you have not heard anywhere else about KU. The Jayhawks' total defense ranks number one in the Big 12. If you had that on your bingo card back in August, raise your hand. You're a liar. You are a stone-cold liar. I don't believe you as far as I can throw you. Nobody would have had that. Now, some of this is skewed by only having four games and the fact that two of those games are against LIU and Middle Tennessee State. But hey, they technically have the number one defense in the Big 12 Conference. So DK McDonald's done a nice job with that side of the ball, okay? Leroy Harris having a great year. David Santiago, they are leading the way so far, and Lawrence doing a really good job. Kansas is number 20 in the country in yards allowed per play. They have not seen Houston. They haven't. You know, when it comes to net yards per play, that's the difference between your offensive yards per play and your defensive yards per play. Utah's number one in the country in net yards per play. That's how consistent they've been. That's how good they've been. Their offense ranks third in the country in offensive yards per play. Their defense is eighth in the country in yards allowed per play. So while Kansas, you know, has some frothy numbers, especially on offense when it comes to their running game, because they had 480 rushing yards last week against Middle Tennessee State, that ain't real. It's not. Okay, you want to use Missouri, a much more comparable team to Utah. Against Missouri, the Jayhawks racked up a total of 80 rushing yards on 36 carries. That is good for 2.2 yards per carry. Okay, so it's a very different situation going up against Utah than against Middle Tennessee State. Kansas is on the road. It's a night game on a Saturday in Salt Lake City. That place will be bumping. Kansas, yeah, they got a nice feel-good get-right win last week. This is a completely different beast. You tell me how Isaiah Marshall is going to get it going against this Utah defense. I don't believe that he will. And Kansas' defense, as much as it's been solid, they're not getting to the quarterback. They're last in sacks in the Big 12. They are 15th in interceptions. So Devin Dampier, I think, is going to get in a quick early groove and have his way in front of that home crowd. And on the other side, Isaiah Marshall, as much as I think he's got potential, he's going to have a tough time getting anything going in this passing game against what is a really solid defense for the Utah Utes, especially in that secondary. Whether it's Jackson Benet, Rabbit Evans, they got a lot of talent on that backside. And as a result, Kansas is going to say, fine, let's see if we can develop any kind of running game. And that's just not going to happen either against Utah this weekend. I don't see it, okay? Utah's run defense giving up 2.9 yards per carry on that front. That's one of the best in the Big 12 when you look at these numbers, behind just Houston and BYU. So they are right there as one of the best run defenses in the entire Big 12. And they played Iowa State, who just had a monster game against West Virginia. They played Arkansas out of the SEC, even though they're not very good. They've got a couple of decent games under their belt, and now they're home. And then you factor in the Bird Ficklin element to all of this. Bird Ficklin is the backup quarterback to Devin Dampier, and he's a guy, man, when he shows up, it seems like every time he touches the ball, whether it's on the ground or through the air, there's a big play coming. that element of this Utah offense. I saw some, I don't know where I saw it this week, but it was a great story, and I'll try to dig it up and talk more about it later in the week. But there was a great story about how Utah feels like it hasn't even really scratched the surface of what this offense can do. Kevin McGivin is the offensive coordinator, taking over that role after Jason Beck bailed and went to Michigan. How's that going? And McGivin was the offensive coordinator at Utah State last year. Got a ton of experience, you know, finally gets his big break at the Power 4 level, and he has made the most of it so far. It feels like this offense hasn't missed a beat, even though they lost two offensive linemen to the NFL draft last year. I mean, they just keep churning and burning, man, and it's a lot of fun to watch. And it's like Morgan Scalley and McGivin and Dampier and Ficklin and this entire offense, Wayshon Parker, these guys have just taken it to, in many ways, the next level. And Kansas is going to be, I think, just blown off the ball on Saturday night, because they will have not seen an offense with this kind of firepower, especially considering they're going to be on the road in this game. So I think Utah gets a pretty comfortable win. I'll take the Utes 35, Jayhawks 17, as Utah stays undefeated moving into week number 7 next week in the Big 12 Conference. There you have it. I'm Pete Mundo on Heartland College Sports. Grateful to you. Thank you for being here, as always, part of this show, talking everything Big 12 Conference. Please do like the video and subscribe to this channel. Next up, it's Arizona State and Hawaii. So is this the get-right game that Arizona State desperately needs? Hopefully for their sake, because last week was absolutely hideous. In that 55-19 loss to Baylor. Man, was that bad. And the only thing I'll say about this game, Arizona State and Hawaii, is they better win, and they better win big. All right? That's it. Now, we also have to touch on, just before we get out of here, Arizona, which goes on the road to take on West Virginia. You know, I know a lot of you are going to say you don't like the West Coast team going to the East Coast, early kickoff, noon Eastern, the whole thing, right? I get that. I'm not concerned. This is a good matchup for Arizona. Defensively, their front seven is better than their secondary so far this season. West Virginia wants to and needs to run the football with a lot of success. That's just how it has to go. And otherwise, you know, on the other side of the ball, the Mountaineers' defense has been horrible. I heard Zach Alley, their defensive coordinator, say this week they have the worst defense in college football right now. That's generous. That's just how bad that unit has been, giving up 50 yards per game more than anybody else in the conference. It's not even close. So they've got to get their act together. They need to be able to try to stop something. I mean, they made Iowa State look like the 2000 Oklahoma Sooners last week in Ames. So they've got to get that side of the ball back on track. I just don't know how they do it. I think Noah Fifita goes there, has a big game coming up on Saturday. Arizona wins. They cover the 3.5-point spread, and they win that game something along the lines of, let's say, 34-24 in favor of the Arizona Wildcats. I'm Pete Mundo. We'll have a reaction show that will only be on YouTube and on the podcast on Sunday. Search Heartland College Sports to find it wherever you get your podcasts. Subscribe to us on YouTube as well, and we'll talk to you then. Enjoy the games.
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26: Breaking news this hour from Town Hall. I'm Ken Lorman in Washington. Hurricane Isaias is now a Category 3 storm as it heads toward the Gulf Coast. The National Hurricane Center is putting the eye about 170 miles south-southeast of the mouth of the Mississippi River, packing winds of 120 miles an hour and heading north at 15 miles per hour. Landfall expected tonight or early tomorrow near the Alabama-Florida border. The Red Cross is sending workers to help. Virginia Red Cross volunteer Wal Legg has been deployed to Pensacola, Florida.
27: You never know what's going to happen with a storm, so there's a little bit of nervousness about that. But once that has passed and we're establishing facilities, the fast pace at the beginning is something that I really enjoy.
26: A hurricane warning is in effect from Louisiana to the Florida Panhandle. Forecasters warning of life-threatening inundation over the next day and a half. ICE says the man shot by one of its agents in New York City yesterday had a criminal record and was in the country illegally. Speaking to reporters today, DHS is criticizing the policies of New York and other sanctuary cities for releasing illegal immigrants back on the streets. Marcos Charles, a top ICE official, says the shooting occurred after the man weaponized his vehicle.
28: Our officers, using their training and believing that their life and the life of the partners and general public were in danger, used their training and fired weapons.
26: The man, who was from the Dominican Republic, was shot while inside a vehicle with a 5-year-old. Mullen, the DHS secretary, said agents were not aware of the child, but blamed the man for putting the child in danger. Mike Rogers and Abdul El Sayed had their first debate last night in Grand Rapids. Townhall.com.
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0: in our special Freedom Focus segment this half hour. KXDJ's Chris Sample spoke with our 13th District Texas Congressman Ronnie Jackson about the war in Iran and why it is necessary to protect America and the world.
1: They are the number one sponsor of terrorism around the world. They sponsor terrorist groups with the understanding that these terrorist groups are going to make their way to the United States and they're going to attack us. And Chris, they were close to getting an actual nuclear weapon. Despite that, they have enough enriched uranium, and we've seen what they can do with their ballistic missiles. They have thousands and thousands of ballistic missiles and cruise missiles that they have been launching into Bahrain and UAE and Israel. All of their neighbors in the Middle East, they've been launching these ballistic missiles in there, and they have some ballistic missiles that can reach areas where we have large populations of U.S. citizens living in Europe and in the Middle East in different places. And soon they would have the capability to launch, potentially hit the continental United States with some of the stuff that they're getting, some of the technology they're getting from Russia and China. But so with that in mind, they have all this enriched uranium. They could put that enriched uranium on every single one of those ballistic missiles, and that's not technically a nuclear weapon. It's a dirty bomb. It's a dirty bomb when it lands, and it spreads radiation all over the place. President Trump realized he did what had to be done, what should have been done years and years ago by previous presidents, but no one had the political courage to do it. President Trump stepped up to the plate. He did it. He's taking a beating on some issues now with the gas prices and some other issues because of it, but I promise you, this is short-lived. We're going to get past this, and our world is going to be safer, and our country is going to be safer as a result.
2: And you have to realize who these people are. This is not your typical enemy here. These are Islamic fundamentalist extremists. You're talking about the biggest sponsor of terror on the planet in Iran, and these are people that don't mind dying for the cause. These are people that strap bombs to little children, women, and send them into crowded restaurants. Those kinds of terror-minded people that think they're going to be rewarded by their God for killing you and me, those in the West, we the infidels. That's who we're dealing with here.
1: That's right. These are people you cannot change their mind. You cannot influence their ideology. They will die in the process. They don't mind that at all. They're very, very dangerous. And like you said, they have no regard for human life. None. Not even for their own children. So, yeah, it's an evil that has to be killed. You have to cut the head off this snake and permanently kill this, or it will end up here.
2: And as you referenced, Congressman, you've got presidents, Democrat and Republican alike, over the last 50 years, they all said this. Bush said it. Clinton said it. Barack Hussein Obama said it. Biden said it over and over again. We will not let Iran get a nuclear weapon. They cannot get a nuclear weapon. And as you mentioned, they did nothing about it, nothing to stop it, only to send them money and help them invest even more in financing terror around the world. And Donald Trump was the only one to this point who had the guts to do the tough things.
1: That's absolutely right, Chris.
0: 13th District Texas Congressman Dr. Ronnie Jackson. I'm Bill Bob Thrash, KXDJ News.

If you're planning on getting married in Las Vegas and you have family members who are like, oh, really? Are you sure you want to do that? This might explain part of their reluctance. I'll explain coming up.

0: be the case of country music versus any other music on the radio, we, the judge and jury, find that those other stations are guilty of not playing good music. Yeah. Case dismissed.
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0: Megan Maroney, a little taste of your own medicine there. How about taste of the medicine from 12 different men? There's a 34-year-old woman in Las Vegas. She's been sentenced to 2 years probation, but it's a split sentence, so she's going to have to spend part of that behind bars. She was convicted of using multiple different fake IDs to marry at least 12 different men. And she did this in order to get them to pay off her $300,000 worth of gambling debts. And they know for sure that she married at least 12 different men. They think it might be more than 12. So that's why they put her behind bars for part of her sentence. They wanted to keep track of where this woman is. 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
8: 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Sunshine and 88 for the high today. South-southwesterly winds at 10 to 20. Should be around 80 around kickoff.
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0: his last album was so very, very successful and so very good. 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
2: Pregnancy checking is an important procedure in a cow-calf herd. Hello, everyone. I'm Dr. Bob Judd with Texas Vet News on the Texas Farm Bureau Radio Network. Over the next few months, spring calving beef cows should be checked for pregnancy, and Dr. Jason Smith from Texas A&M indicates this is a procedure you do not want to put off. Pregnancy testing these cows before the winter is critical for your herd economics, as carrying non-productive females through the winter will quickly affect your bottom line. Dr. Smith indicates identifying and removing these non-productive females from your herd soon after the breeding season will help to decrease grazing, feed, and other operational costs, decreasing overall cost per unit of production. Because of these immediate savings on feed and pasture, pregnancy testing typically offers a substantial positive return on investment in most scenarios. Historically, the cattle market rewards those that pregnancy test early and sell open cows toward the end of the summer rather than waiting until November. However, checking cattle too early can lead to an inaccurate diagnosis and pregnancies could be missed. Also, some of these cows could be pregnant early and lose the fetus, so testing a little later may be more accurate. Early pregnancy loss does occur in cattle, so you really want to wait at least 45 days from the end of the breeding season to check for pregnancy. This will not catch all of the pregnancy losses, but most natural pregnancy losses occur at less than 45 days and are called early embryonic death. It is important to have your cows bred during a short breeding season so you can check all the cows at the same time for pregnancy. Also, experienced veterinarians can give you an estimated calving date of each cow so you will know when to be more observant and watch for problems such as dystocia, which means problems delivering a fetus. I'm veterinarian Dr. Bob Judd. This is the Texas Farm Bureau Radio Network.
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0: He is nominated for Album of the Year and also Male Vocalist of the Year for the upcoming CMAs. 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

0: The night before Halloween, which is a Friday night, he's going to be performing at a venue in Nashville that holds about 4,500 people. 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Oh, it's sold out like instantly. That's Riley Green.
1: 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News notes this hour brought to you by Equity Exchange, Daddy's Dogs, and Harvey's Electric. 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Perryton's Toys for Tots will hold a polka run tomorrow at the Expo. They're going to register the bikes from 11 to 11:45. Kickstands go up at noon. Bring those toys. The Museum of the Plains in Perryton will host an archaeology day Saturday at 1. Kids will get a hands-on with history as they make clay pinch pots, try their hand at throwing an atlatl, dig for artifacts, create their own calendar, and play traditional Native American games. The Pampa Chamber of Commerce will host Country Fair 2026 tomorrow at the M.K. Brown. It'll be a casino night and feature dueling pianos for entertainment. 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Sunshine and a high of 88 today with south-southwesterly winds, 10 to 20, 58 overnight. Much the same on Saturday, a little more windy. 88 expected for the high and 90 on Sunday.
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1: Breaking news this hour from Town Hall. I'm Ken Lorman in Washington. Hurricane Isaias has strengthened to Category 3 as it moves toward the Gulf Coast with sustained winds of 120 miles per hour.
2: The National Hurricane Center's latest report puts the hurricane about 170 miles south-southeast of the mouth of the Mississippi River and heading north at 15 miles per hour. Landfall is expected tonight or early tomorrow near the Alabama-Florida border.
1: That's Chris Caraggio. ICE says the man shot by one of its agents in New York City yesterday had a criminal record and was in the country illegally. Speaking to reporters, Department of Homeland Security Secretary Mark Wayne Mullen says agents were unaware there was a five-year-old child inside Oscar Belgal's car when they fired on him.
3: But you know who was? Oscar. Oscar knew he had a child in his car. Oscar chose to accelerate at a high rate of speed and ram two different vehicles as he was, as appears to be going towards officers.
1: Mullen also criticized the policies of New York and other sanctuary cities for releasing illegal immigrants back on the streets. Football Hall of Famer Mike Ditka has died at the age of 86. He coached the Bears to a Super Bowl 20 win and was drafted fifth overall by the team in 1961. Ditka also played for the Eagles and Cowboys and became the first tight end inducted into the Pro Football Hall of Fame. Michigan's first U.S. Senate debate between Republican Mike Rogers and Democrat Abdul El-Sayed was heated with frequent clashes over tariffs, Iran, finances, and homes. Rogers also linked El-Sayed to groups including the Muslim Brotherhood as well as Hamas. More on these stories at townhall.com.
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5: Today is Friday, October the 9th. I'm Bill Bob Thrash in for Chris Samples, KXDJ News. In our economic focus segment today, we continue our series on data centers. Many support it, and a number criticize it as well. Our District 88 Texas State Representative Ken King of Canadian says communities should decide, but they could be excellent economic opportunities for those communities that want them.
6: These communities that are getting them, they have huge opportunities

0: water treatment plant in Childress, and they're going to give water to Childress forever, clean water. So these are the kind of things that I'm frustrated with data centers about and the hyperscalers, because the arrogance of, well, we're Google, we can just do whatever we want, and they don't tell their side of the story, and so the hate book goes viral, and here we are. Are we going to have data centers? Probably, as I've told you from the beginning of this, there's a lot of them going up right now. A small percentage of them will actually get built out because we don't have enough room on the grid for this massive amount of power generation that's coming on. And then you get into the 765 kV line discussion, which is really what has killed the data centers from the legislature's point of view right now. So we built the 345s back in the 90s, the CREZ lines. Now that there was a proposal that went through the legislature a couple sessions ago to put a massive 765 line east to west to basically power the Permian Basin. That's what that was about. And that's not data centers. That's traditional large load, but they are out of power. And so the difference is you can have one 765 line or you can have six 345 lines. So the footprint is what we're talking about here. It's all for transmitting electricity. Well, when the data center folks coming out here looking for stranded power, they saw this 765 proposal and said, oh, well, if we could get some more of those, we could just build more data centers. But the 765 was never meant for them. Well, then ERCOT got their colored pencils out and started drawing new maps for the proposed 765 line. Now we get into, well, you're going to cut up all these little ranches. We're going to have an eminent domain fight and all of these things. So what you saw because of that, about 3 weeks ago, the Senate Business Commerce Committee had a hearing, and 765s obviously are something that is politically really, really bad right now for Republicans. And if you watch, the Republicans are getting beat up over data centers and 765s. So what do the Democrats do? When the Senate came out and after their hearing and wrote ERCOT a letter that says stop all consideration 765s until session, the chair of the Democrat caucus for the state of Texas puts out a massive press statement. Democrats call for a halt on all data center construction. So now we have this big political fight, which we knew was coming anyway. So 765s are on hold.
1: District 88 State Representative Ken King of Canadian chairs the State Affairs Committee. They will address the issue of data centers significantly in the upcoming legislative session. I'm Bill Bob Thrash, KXDJ News.
2: This is Seth Hale with Woodward Livestock Auction bringing the market report for Thursday, October the 8th. On Thursday, we sold 1,695 head compared to 853 head last week and 2,100 head a year ago, bringing the grand total to 2,200 head for the week. I thought the market was stronger overall. Had a good run of calves, and market really stayed strong on them all the way throughout. Getting in here on your 375-pound steers brought from 510 to 540. 4 1/4-weight steers, 450 to 515. 475-pound steers, 4 1/4 to 485. 535-pound steers brought from 372 to 410. 575-pound steers, 337.5 to 389.5. 6 1/4-weight steers, 330 to 382. 715-pound steer calves brought from 323 to 344. Then looking at the yearling market, had 32 home-raised steers weigh 752 pounds, bring 365.50. 8 1/4-weight steers from 326 to 346. And then had some 990-pound steers bring from 301 to 305. Looking at the heifer market, 385-pound heifers brought from 427.5 to 460. 4 1/4-weight heifers brought from $4 to 445. 5 1/4-weight heifers, 310 to 375. 575-pound heifers, 337.5 to 365. 615-pound heifers, $3 to 347. 685-pound heifers brought from $3 to 341.50. 680-pound heifer calves brought from $3 to $3.25. Then had some 720-pound yearling heifers bring from $3.05 to $3.55. Then had some big 1,000-pound heifers bring $2.85.5. All in all, I thought the market was really exceptional. Huge thank you to all of our phenomenal customers, buyers, and staff for continuing to support us each and every week. Don't forget October 15th.

0: We'll be having the weaned calf special, expecting a good run of yearlings and calves as well. 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
2: 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Coming up next, the news with Mike Slater.
3: Thank you, Bill. It is Friday, October 9th, 2026. Here's what's happening today in America. Execution live streamed. USS Lincoln back home. The fraud ends here. And hurricane making landfall. That's all coming up. Then Bill is going to be here with your message of the day. First, back in November 5th, 2009, Nadal Hassan, a former Army major, went to Fort Hood in Texas, killed 13 people, injured 32 others. This was the worst terrorist attack on U.S. soil since 9/11 at the time. Now he's in Leavenworth, 13 counts of premeditated murder. The president approved his death by firing squad, and now the Secretary of War, Pete Hegseth, said his execution will be live streamed. This will be the first execution of a service member since 1961 and the first public execution since 1936. It's a man who raped a 7-year-old woman. He was hanged in Kentucky. The execution is scheduled for December 3rd at 1 o'clock, the exact same time that Hassan attacked Americans at Fort Hood. Speaking of the military, the USS Abraham Lincoln finally made it home. A 10-month deployment in the Persian Gulf, 321 days, the second longest since the end of the Cold War, and a record-setting 265 days on mission without a port visit. The crew includes 60 fathers who are meeting their new babies for the first time as they were born on deployment. J.D. Vance and our Attorney General Todd Blanche slammed corporate exploitation of H-1B and J-1 visas. Our Secretary of Labor was there as well, said they are blocking certain visas for Microsoft, Adobe, and the five biggest Indian-run staffing companies. J.D. Vance said the program has become rife with fraud. Microsoft last year laid off 6,000 American workers and at the same time benefited from 6,300 H-1B visas and almost 3,000 green cards for foreign workers. If you do the math, for every worker that Microsoft laid off, they replaced that worker with 1.5 foreign indentured servants. Our message to Microsoft, you've got to hire great American workers. Hurricane is moving towards Florida and Alabama through the Gulf of America. It's going to hit landfall tonight, early Saturday, Category 2 at the moment. Severe damage expected along the coasts of Mississippi, Alabama, the Florida Panhandle. There were no hurricanes last month. This was the first September with no hurricanes since 1970. I'm Mike Slater from the podcast Politics by Faith. You can subscribe on YouTube, youtube.com/@politicsbyfaith. The great Bill O'Reilly has your message of the day. Next.
4: 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Time now for the O'Reilly Update message of the day. On this Friday, I'm thinking about the Michigan Senate race. Former President Barack Obama will campaign with Abdul Al-Sayed on October 24th. That is a mistake for Mr. Obama and his legacy. People claim the Democratic Party is not embracing socialism. Well, here's his backing Al-Sayed: Kamala Harris, Alexandria Ocasio-Cortez, Bernie Sanders, Elizabeth Warren, Zoran Mandani, Gavin Newsom, Chuck Schumer. Those are the stalwarts of the Democratic Party. Most of them socialists. Bernie Sanders is a communist. And Al-Sayed doesn't much like Jews, does he? So this is who Barack Obama is endorsing and campaigning for? A politician who doesn't like Jews? Now, a recent survey from the Marist polling outfit finds the Democrats, i.e. leading Republican Mike Rogers, 45 to 41. 6% are undecided. President Obama's visit may sway some of these folks. He won Michigan by 17 points in 08, 10 points in 12. A similar situation is unfolding in Texas. Progressive James Tallarico is ahead of Ken Paxton by 3 points. Nobody can really predict what's going to happen, but it will be a very intense election. I'm Bill O'Reilly. I approve the message by writing it. You can reach me, Bill at BillO'Reilly.com, Bill at BillO'Reilly.com, name in town if you wish to opine. Now let's go to the mail. John, concierge member, means John, if he gets into trouble, we'll help him out. And you can sign up on BillO'Reilly.com with a free sign book. I will sign the book for you if you become a concierge member. I'm on the verge of giving up, says John. People can't see what's happening in this country. God help us. I got a little of that, too. I'm not giving up. It's not my nature. But, boy. Where do you hear the Geraldo debate tomorrow? Geraldo's a smart guy. I've been around. Glenda, why in the world did Trump back Paxton? Big mistake. Because John Cornyn, the sitting senator on a Republican side, would not back the Save America Act. So Trump threw his authority behind Paxton. Paxton won the primary. That is why. Dan, the Republicans are the best game in town. Staying home for whatever reason is not only unpatriotic, but is the same as voting for the socialist gang. Okay, you can make an argument. But I wouldn't scorn anybody if they just say, I can't handle either of them. I wouldn't scorn them. This is from Karen Smolens. Of course, my liberal daughter sent me a clip of Trump telling Iran to take out a city like L.A. or San Diego. She asked me to defend this. Sense of humor? 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Now, the O'Reilly update brings you something you might not know. 17 years ago today, President Barack Obama won the Nobel Peace Prize. The award was praised by many and criticized by others. Here is the story. President Obama was elected in 2008, assuming office in January 2009. He was just 47 years old. Despite his brief tenure in the Senate, the Democrat was applauded around the world as a progressive replacement for George Bush the Younger, who launched two wars to eradicate Islamic terrorism. Barack Obama was nominated for the Nobel Peace Prize 8 days after being sworn into office. On October 9th, 2009, 9 months into his first term, he won the Nobel. Wrote the committee, quote, the new president of the United States should be honored for his extraordinary efforts to strengthen international diplomacy and cooperation between peoples. That announcement was a surprise, even to those who like the Democratic Party and Barack Obama. A poll from Gallup found 61% of Americans felt the new president did not deserve the Nobel. Democrats praised this election as a global rejection of Bush's policies in the Middle East. Critics argued the new president had accomplished nothing to receive the Nobel Peace Prize. Barack Obama himself received the honor with humility. Said the president, quote, "I am deeply humbled. I do not view it as a recognition of my own accomplishments, but rather an affirmation of American leadership on behalf of aspirations held by people in all nations." And here's something else you might not know. Mr. Obama was the fourth U.S. president to receive the Nobel Prize. Previous winners, Theodore Roosevelt for negotiating peace between Japan and Russia, Woodrow Wilson after World War I, and Jimmy Carter for his global campaign on human rights. 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

0: Hardy is one of the co-writers on that song. And according to him, when he moved to Nashville, he moved to Nashville to write songs for Blake Shelton. It wasn't enough to just write songs. He wanted to write songs that Blake Shelton would record. So, yeah, okay, yeah. That's what you call achieving your goal. That's his new one. Let him in anyway.
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2: Here's today's market movers for the Texas Farm Bureau Radio Network. I'm economist Tim Snyder. Yesterday, markets were pricing the possibility of military escalation. Today, they're pricing the possibility of relief, but not yet with resolution. And resolution is what the markets need right now, not a series of continued possibilities. President Trump said Thursday the United States would not launch new attacks against Iran before the November election, citing productive discussions. Meanwhile, China is preparing to resume exports of gasoline, diesel, and jet fuel, providing additional relief to global energy markets. And today, Wall Street is responding as technology stocks are recovering after yesterday's sell-off, triggered partly by reports that OpenAI's annualized revenue was roughly $20 billion below previously calculated estimates. It's important to understand that that was not a $20 billion loss in actual sales, but it raised questions about AI valuations and future earnings reports across the board. Now, the concern closer to home is Hurricane Isaias, as it has strengthened into a Category 3 storm, threatening the northern Gulf Coast. Nearly 63% of offshore Gulf oil production was shut in as of Thursday. That is significant. And on Y'all Street, Dillard's has joined the Texas Stock Exchange, another milestone for the growing Texas-based market. In celebration of today's announcement, Dillard's Little Rock headquarters fired off a ceremonial cannon at the opening of today's trade. Here's the bottom line. Diplomacy is providing some breathing room. China's fuel exports should help, and the financial markets are responding positively. But the Strait of Hormuz remains restricted. Diesel supplies remain tight across the globe, and a major hurricane is threatening American energy infrastructure. Oh, and don't forget, war still rages between Russia and Ukraine, and the Houthis continue the attack on the Saudis. My granddaddy used to say, never turn your back on a rattlesnake. Sometimes it rattles before it strikes, and sometimes it doesn't. The lesson for the markets is this. Welcome the relief, but don't mistake relief for reduced tension or resolved risk. For the Texas Farm Bureau Radio Network, I'm economist Tim Snyder.
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7: Cattle sharply higher, corn, wheat, and cotton lower. I'm Kerry Martin with a market update on the Texas Farm Bureau Radio Network. Cattle futures moving higher here at the noon hour, with December live cattle up 252 at 226.07. The February up 237, trading at 228.22. Feeder cattle sharply higher. November up 625 at 341.12, while the January is up 720, trading at 335.62. Massive drop in the grain markets, with December corn down 29.25, 471 a bushel. March corn down 28.75, trading at 468.5. Wheat sharply lower. December Kansas City wheat down 19.75, 716.5. Cotton lower. New crop December down 17 points, 79.77 cents. November West Texas crude up 4, 91.53 a barrel. I'm Kerry Martin on the Texas Farm Bureau Radio Network.
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0: Despite what is portrayed in the video for the song, he is a very good husband and daddy. 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
1: 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Borger will celebrate its 100th anniversary alongside the 4th annual Boomtoberfest Friday through Sunday. It will feature a car cruise, a burnout contest, fly-in, battle of the bands, and fish fry. 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Sunshine and 88 for the high today. South-southwesterly winds at 10 to 20. Should be around 80 around kickoff.
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1: Breaking news this hour from Town Hall. I'm Ken Lorman in Washington. The Gulf Coast is on alert for Hurricane Isaias, now a Category 3 storm. It's packing winds of 120 miles an hour and heading north at 15 miles per hour. Landfall set for tonight or early Saturday near the Alabama-Florida border. Tempers flaring during a U.S. Senate debate in Grand Rapids, Michigan.
2: A fiery debate between Republican Mike Rogers and Democrat Abdul El-Sayed. Rogers calling El-Sayed a con man for describing himself as a doctor, despite not having a medical license. And on the topic of campaign funds, Rogers saying this.
3: So that means you're bought off by George Soros' family. That means that you're bought off by Hamas, Hezbollah, Al-Qaeda. Those people who are supporting you pour that money into your campaign.
4: You begged Chuck Schumer.
3: Matter of fact, you had to sneak by the trash cans in the back of the building to beg for that money.
2: Laura Winters reporting.
1: The University of Michigan's October report shows consumer confidence lower. Republicans believe it's a stark reminder of why voters are demanding a return to President Trump's America First agenda. Gunfire at a Minnesota high school football game.
5: A burst of Somali gang violence is moving through Twin City suburbs, and police say it has entered a retaliation cycle. Two teenagers of Somali descent were shot at an Eden Prairie homecoming game. Authorities say they were targeted. A separate Bloomington shootout left nearly 100 shell casings. The spike is adding to concern in Minnesota as Election Day approaches. Willie Nelson, Washington.
1: Football Hall of Famer Mike Ditka has died. He was 86. Ditka coached the Chicago Bears when they won the Super Bowl 20, and was previously drafted fifth overall by the Bears in the 1961 NFL Draft. More on these stories at townhall.com.
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7: Today is Friday, October the 9th. I'm Bill Bob Thrash in for Chris Samples, KXDJ News. In our community focus segment today, helping our local veterans. I recently spoke with J.W. Hardy, a member of the American Legion Post 254 in Perryton, on what veterans need to know about the services that are available to them locally.
8: We have the local veterans officer in town, which is Dempsey Mullaney, but you have the Texas Veterans Commission here in Texas that's here to help all the veterans. And we have a new Texas Veterans Commission person that lives in Borger. He works out of Borger. He's full time with them. And his name is Ryan Sawyer. And any veteran who has questions, he's here for you. And the Texas Veterans Commission advocates for and provides services to improve the quality of life for Texas veterans, their families, and survivors. And they do more for the veterans than I even knew till I started getting involved with him and him

0: benefits they have earned through the military service. And they offer a wide range of services. Any veteran that needs help with their claims, first time or existing claims, he can help. They have employment support that offers job placement assistance, career counseling, resource for veterans seeking employment. They also run programs to help veterans transition into civilian careers once they get out. They have health care advocacy, helps veterans access to health care services, including mental health support and substance abuse treatment. They have the education benefits, which includes the Hazelwood Act, which offers tuition exemptions for veterans and their dependents attending Texas colleges and universities. And on the Hazelwood, I never used it, but my daughter used it to go to college. And on my end, it paid for about half. It paid for the classes. It doesn't pay for the food and housing, but it does pay for all your classes and stuff. And that was a big help to me. And then they have survivor benefits to assist surviving spouses and dependents in accessing benefits and services available to them. They also have some additional programs. This veteran's employment preference ensures that the veteran receives preference in state employment opportunities, property tax exemptions, offers tax relief for veterans with disabilities and their surviving spouses. They also have a naturalization assistance to help veterans and their families navigate the process of becoming U.S. citizens. That's kind of what they do. And Ryan Sawyer, who is the Texas Veteran Commission out of Borger, he's moved down here and he works for them full time. And he is very good at what he does. Anything that Dempsey can't help you with, he will. And for some reason he can't, he will get you in touch with a person that can.
1: For more information on services available to local veterans, you can contact your local veterans service agent, or if you need help finding them, call us. I'm Bill Bob Thrash, KXDJ News.

So if you're on an airplane and it's already a really long flight, I can see that you wouldn't want it to be an even longer flight. Unless this was the reason why. I'll tell you about it. Also, John Party, his latest on the way.

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0: boots off, air freshener on. That's John Party. Yeah, this is one flight you wouldn't want to sit on while they're fixing the bathrooms. There was an American flight from Madrid to Dallas. It was already a really super long flight. They ended up making it longer because they had to land in New York City because 6 of the 8 lavatories on this aircraft had pooped out, literally. It was not a happy situation. So they landed the plane. I believe they got everybody off the plane while they were fixing the 6 of the 8 bathrooms that were just nasty. I hope they got everybody off the plane because you can't just roll down the window.
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9: 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Perryton's Toys for Tots will hold a poker run tomorrow at the Expo. They're going to register the bikes from 11 to 11:45. Kickstands go up at noon. Bring those toys. The Museum of the Plains in Perryton will host an archaeology day Saturday at 1. Kids will get a hands-on with history as they make clay pinch pots, try their hand at throwing an atlatl, dig for artifacts, create their own calendar, and play traditional Native American games. The Pampa Chamber of Commerce will host Country Fair 2026 tomorrow at the M.K. Brown. It'll be a casino night and feature dueling pianos for entertainment. They'll serve a steak dinner, and there'll be live and silent auctions. Sunshine and a high of 88 today with south-southwesterly winds 10 to 20, 58 overnight. Much the same on Saturday, a little more windy. 88 expected for the high and 90 on Sunday.
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In August, Lauren Elena was on the Great American Sandwich Show talking about her favorite sandwich from her childhood, egg salad, except she revealed that when she makes egg salad, she just smashes up the hard-boiled eggs with her hands. Yes, she washes her hands first. 98.3.

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0: 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So you know what you need to do then. Drink more. That's Zach John King.
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1: 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I'm Casey Shepard. Back in just a moment.
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1: For record-setting commodity safety net payout is headed to farm country. U.S. Secretary of Agriculture Brooke Rollins has announced that the Farm Service Agency's Agriculture Risk Coverage and Price Loss Coverage, or ARCN PLC, will deliver approximately $13.8 billion in gross payments to eligible producers for the 2025 crop year. That marks the largest annual payout by far since ARCN PLC were created under the 2014 Farm Bill. The increased support follows provisions in the Working Families Tax Cuts Act, which strengthened statutory reference prices and effective preference price calculations to better align with production cost. For the 2025 crop year only, producers will automatically receive the higher rate of either ARC or PLC, regardless of their individual program election. The legislation also boosted the ARC and PLC payment limit to $160,000 for 2025. In total, 16 crops triggered a PLC payment this cycle. That includes wheat, corn, grain, sorghum, seed cotton, soybean, canola, and peanuts. Meanwhile, county-level ARC payments will trigger based on local revenue benchmarks and will also be issued as FSA finalizes those county calculations. Producers should note that gross totals do not account for individual payment limits or the mandatory 5.7% statutory sequestration deductions. Looking ahead, enrollment and election for the 2026 crop year is officially open. The new law allocated 30 million additional base acres nationwide, which will take effect for 2026 after an across-the-board prorated reduction of 3.69%. Growers enrolled in ARC Individual are encouraged to check with their local service center to determine specific crop triggers, as individual coverage safeguards overall farm revenue rather than single commodities. Producers are encouraged to contact their local FSA office, or you can visit fsa.usda.gov/ARCPLC to complete those 2026 signups. That's our latest farm and ranch news. I'm Casey Shepherd on the Radio Oklahoma Ag Network.
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2: 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Sunshine and 88 for the high today. Winds 10 to 20 out of the south-southwest. Winds will blow a little stronger on the weekend.
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4: 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Tallarico wants to teach trans ideology in schools and let boys compete in girls' sports. Tallarico says it's immoral to use the oil and gas that employs millions of Texans. Tallarico wants higher taxes and policies that will raise prices on families. Hypocrite James Tallarico will do anything to push his radical agenda, even if it leaves families broke and jobless.
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1: Breaking news this hour from Town Hall. I'm Ken Lorman in Washington. The Gulf Coast starting to feel the impact of Hurricane Isaias as the storm with 120-mile-an-hour winds heads toward the region.
2: The National Hurricane Center reports it remains a Category 3 storm. Hurricane warning is in effect from Louisiana to the Florida Panhandle.
1: That's Chris Garagio. The storm about 125 miles southeast of the mouth of the Mississippi River. President Trump says gas prices will start coming down soon. He made the comment while referencing the war in Iran during remarks at a Columbus Day event he hosted at the White House today.
3: Oh, that's going to be over very soon, and prices are going to come tumbling down.
1: President Trump predicts gas prices will soon be back down to the levels he saw in Iowa just before the start of the Iran war.
3: But I always look at the tag on top, and I saw $1.95, and then I saw $1.85 a gallon. We'll be down to those levels soon.
1: Football Hall of Famer Mike Ditka has passed away at the age of 86, his family making that announcement today. Former NFL player and coach Ron Rivera remembers Ditka. He played under him when the Bears won Super Bowl 20.
4: I mean, he's a tremendous man who, you know, had a tremendous career, became an icon, and really just lived his life as the epitome of what it can be if you can come in and have success and work hard at it.
1: Mike Ditka was the first tight end to be inducted into the Pro Football Hall of Fame. Reports say Katie Zachariah has been offered the job as White House press secretary. She briefly worked at the Department of Homeland Security and is a lawyer and conservative commentator. She would succeed Caroline Leavitt, who left the position in August to spend more time with her growing family. More on these stories at townhall.com.
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9: Today is Friday, October the 9th. I'm Bill Bob Thrash in for Chris Samples, KXDJ Sports. In our KXDJ Sports Sprint, the countdown to kickoff is on. There's a full lineup of area high school football tonight, and we've been talking to coaches again. First up, here's Perryton Ranger head coach Josh Hernandez on the district opener with the Estacada Matadors.
10: Yeah, very athletic. They're 6-0. They've taken care of the games they've needed to. It's kind of two different teams morphed into one because they'll try to get in there and load up the box and run a kind of modified wing T look and just try to play smash mouth football. And then they'll also spread you out and try to hit it over the top. We're going to have to play really, really good sound defense with our offense. Again, they have athletes and they're going to try to make your life difficult with different looks and schemes and coverages. And so we're going to have to be really sound in run blocking and reading and diagnosing their defense. But, man, we're excited.
9: We'll have the game for you at 7 o'clock kickoff. We come on the air between 6:30 and 6:40. The Wheeler Mustangs are one of the few remaining undefeated teams around the area at 5-0. They'll take on Clarendon tonight. Here's head coach Matt Hoover on the matchup.
11: They've got athletes all over the field, and they do a really good job. They're very opportunistic. I think they've run two or three kickoffs back. They scored three times on defense. So we just got to do a great job of corralling their athletes and not let them be dangerous in open spaces.
9: Next up on the sprint, Coach Matthew Clemens is the new head coach of the Sunray Bobcats.

0: people do in a lifetime. It's just the opportunity to help raise and grow the next generation.
1: And finally in the sprint, here's MIMA head coach Paul Hale on their summer work.
2: Summertime is always important for everyone across the state. We get after it with all the kids that we do have. Our numbers are down, but the ones that we did have show up were very consistent. They're reaping that right now. We have some bodies that I wish had shown up more, and it's very evident. But we got a lot of young pups out there, and some things you got to learn on your own. You got to make those mistakes yourself.
3: When they come in, you can tell pretty quickly, I would assume, in your world and in the world of a coach, who's been doing it and who hasn't, I suppose.
2: Yeah, for sure.
1: Here's the schedule for tonight. Perryton hosting Estacado. It's the district opener. Canadian is at Friona. All of these are district openers, by the way. Dumas hosting West Plains. Groover hosting Stratford. Follett is at LaForce. Tyrone is at Sharon Mutual. Pampa hosting Randall. Sunray hosting Panhandle. Booker hosting Claude. Borger will host Lubbock Cooper Liberty. West Texas hosting Bovina. Highland Park is at Spearman. Guyman is at Raton. Texoma hosting Shattuck. Hooker at Crescent. Wheeler hosting Clarendon. Ringwood is at Turpin. Balco Forgan hosting Boys City. And White Deer is open. Good luck, kids.
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8: 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Sunshine and 88 for the high today. South-southwesterly winds at 10 to 20. Should be around 80 around kickoff.
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Heard Me That Way, the latest from Kenny Chesney. If you've ever wanted to own a piece of Dolly Parton's real estate, there is a new property back on the market. $7.9 million out in Hollywood. This is a piece of property that Dolly and her husband Carl Dean bought in 1985 for $750,000. They sold it in 1990 for $1.2 million. The house was built in 1977. Almost 4,700 square feet. Sits on 0.35 acre lot in Los Angeles's Bird Street neighborhood with views of downtown LA and the Pacific Ocean. Sounds lovely.

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0: Idaho just made a strong argument for being the French fry capital of the world. The Idaho Potato Commission teamed up with Spud Daddy to cook up a record-breaking serving weighing 1,474 pounds of French fries. The attempt took place at the Boise Potato Days. A team of 50 cooks used six fryers and started with roughly 1,700 pounds of Idaho potatoes. After the official weigh-in, the fries were served to the attendants, which I'm sure that was delicious.
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11: Cattle sharply higher, grains sharply lower. I'm Kerry Martin with a market update on the Texas Farm Bureau Radio Network. Cattle futures sharply higher as we wrap up trading for the day. December live cattle up 335 at 226.90. February up 327, 229.12. Feeder cattle sharply higher. November up 670, 341.57. January feeders up 755 at 335.97. Big drop in corn following USDA's WASD report this morning. December corn down 24 cents, 476 and a quarter. March corn down 23 and three quarters, 491 and a half. December Kansas City wheat down 21 and a quarter, 715 a bushel. Cotton is higher with the December contract up 63 points, 80.57 cents. November West Texas crude up 12, 91.61 a barrel. I'm Kerry Martin on the Texas Farm Bureau Radio Network.
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0: bet you never thought you'd be such a wonderful, irresistible human being, listening to all this great country music. But we have always had faith in you, and you are killing it. So how about another song?
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0: What I'll Never Have, that's Dylan Scott. Aerosmith is getting back on stage for a pair of special concerts, and two musicians with country roots are joining them for a seriously stacked up lineup. Aerosmith and Friends California Dream On. Among the guests are Eric Church and blues rock guitarist Marcus King. Should be a great show. Also, they're going to be sharing the bill with Guns N' Roses, The Black Crowes, Run DMC, Heart, Billy Idol, Sammy Hagar, among others.
1: 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Perryton's Toys for Tots will hold a poker run tomorrow at the Expo. They're going to register the bikes from 11 to 11:45. Kickstands go up at noon. Bring those toys. The Museum of the Plains in Perryton will host an archaeology day Saturday at 1. Kids will get a hands-on with history as they make clay pinch pots, try their hand at throwing an atlatl, dig for artifacts, create their own calendar, and play traditional Native American games. The Pampa Chamber of Commerce will host Country Fair 2026 tomorrow at the M.K. Brown. It'll be a casino night and feature dueling pianos for entertainment. They'll serve a steak dinner, and there'll be live and silent auctions. Sunshine and a high of 88 today with south-southwesterly winds 10 to 20, 58 overnight. Much the same on Saturday, a little more windy. 88 expected for the high and 90 on Sunday.
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0: In this neighborhood, Dierks Bentley lives right next to Alabama. And just up the street from Jason Aldean.
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2: Breaking news this hour from Town Hall. I'm Ken Norman in Washington. Hurricane Isaias is starting to impact the Gulf Coast as the storm heads toward the region. Tropical storm conditions being felt. The system pecking a 120-mile-an-hour winds heading north at 16 miles per hour. A new name in the mix for the White House briefing room.
3: President Trump has tapped conservative commentator Katie Zachariah to become press secretary. Officials have not said whether she has taken the job. Zachariah had a short stint speaking for Homeland Security and now handles communications for Truth Social. The seat has sat empty since Caroline Leavitt stepped down in late August. Willie Nelson, Washington.
2: Federal immigration agents say they didn't know there was a child in the car when they opened fire during a targeted operation in the Bronx. The DHS secretary says 28-year-old Oscar Begal weaponized his vehicle and tried to drive into officers, despite his 5-year-old son being in the back seat of his SUV. Consumer sentiment lower in October.
4: The University of Michigan's October report shows consumer confidence lowered this month, a stark reminder of why voters are demanding a return to President Trump's America First agenda. From the grocery aisle to the gas pump, everyday Americans are delivering a clear message. Washington's economic experiment isn't working. Fresh consumer sentiment data shows public confidence is driven by persistent inflation expectations and tightening of household budgets. For millions of voters, the contrast between today's economic climate and the pre-2020 record-breaking Trump economy couldn't be sharper. Bernie Bennett in Washington.
2: Football Hall of Famer Mike Ditka has passed away at 86. Ditka coached the Chicago Bears when they won the Super Bowl XX. In a statement, his family said, while the world knew Mike as a Hall of Fame football legendary coach and leader of the Bears, we knew him as the heart of our family. More on these stories at townhall.com.
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6: Today is Friday, October the 9th. I'm Bill Bob Thrash in for Chris Samples. Let's take a look at some of the things from the Texas flyover. On this day in 1999, the Astros lost 7-5 to the Atlanta Braves in the last major league game ever played in the Astrodome. A crowd of 48,553 watched the grounds crew pull up the bases for good. Dallas-Fort Worth International Airport was named the most stressful airport in the country in a new study of the 55 busiest U.S. airports released by a Tampa-based airport parking company. The study gave equal weight to five measures: delay rate, cancellation rate, the extent to which delays have worsened since 2021, and the distance and drive time from downtown. It used 2025 federal flight data and Google Maps estimates. DFW had the highest delay rate in the study of 27.86% and the third highest cancellation rate at 2.76%, making it the only airport to land in the top three on both. Delays at the DFW airport have increased by 33.67% since 2021, and the airport is about 20 miles from downtown Dallas. On October 1st, it logged 390 delays and 155 cancellations, more than any other U.S. airport that day. News out of Hutto, Blue Origin will build a $650 million aerospace manufacturing plant in an existing building along Highway 79, bringing up to 2,000 jobs to Williamson County. The company also committed to developing paid internships with Hutto ISD. Out of Bexar County, election workers are racing to process 45,000 voter registration applications the state sent late, with early voting less than 2 weeks away. In Van Zandt County, commissioners voted unanimously on Wednesday to denounce Sharia

distasteful. Out of Harris County, a 17-year-old McDonald employee was stabbed to death inside the restaurant's restroom late Wednesday on Loretta Road, and a juvenile co-worker was detained and charged with the murder. Investigators haven't said what led to the confrontation. Out of Kyle, the city council voted 4-3 Monday to shut off the city's Flock license plate readers, weeks after approving nearly $500,000 to keep them running. Residents will vote on their future use in May of 2027. And finally, Arch Manning and his mother, Ellen, announce a name, image, and likeness deal with heart health supplement maker Human on the field at Daryl K. Royal Texas Memorial Stadium on Tuesday. It's the ninth endorsement for the Texas quarterback. I'm Bill Bob Thrash, KXDJ News.

0: may be true that we do not have all our ducks in a row. 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
5: 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Sunshine and 88 for the high today. Winds 10 to 20 out of the south-southwest. Winds will blow a little stronger on the weekend.
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0: So these are the five wealthiest people in America. Elon Musk, billionaire. Larry Ellison, billionaire. Mark Zuckerberg, billionaire. Jeff Bezos, billionaire. And Larry Page from Google, billionaire. The estimated worth of these just five guys is about $1.5 trillion. If these guys put all their money together, decided to give each person in the U.S. an equal amount of money, that would be almost $4,700 each. Crazy.
1: Not Ian Corcoran.

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0: most energized and motivated workers are those who schedule micro breaks during their working day. 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Most people spend most of their time simply slogging through their work without taking breaks. It's not good.
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8: Seed Sovereignty. I'm Jessica Domel with Washington AgWatch on the Texas Farm Bureau Radio Network. The U.S. Department of Agriculture is investing $180 million to protect plant genetics that support American agriculture. According to USDA, the Seed Sovereignty Initiative will provide much-needed investments in the USDA Agriculture Research Service's National Plant Germplasm System. Using the funding, USDA will sequence collections of major crops to unlock the potential of the U.S.'s plant genetic resources and identify critical gaps. Here's USDA Undersecretary Dr. Scott Hutchins.
9: To quickly sequence all of these seeds. So we don't just have the seeds, we have the genetic material within those seeds that gives us tremendous opportunity to do many things. On defense, it gives us a chance to understand what we truly have so that we understand if we know what we have, we also know what we don't have, and we know what kind of dependency we might have with seeds from outside the United States. That's why we refer to it as seed sovereignty. We need to make sure that we have the germplasm and that we have the capabilities necessary to succeed within the United States. But it also puts us on offense so that we can quickly understand the traits that are within those seeds so that we can get them into the farmer's germplasm, whether it be traits that are focused on pest resistance or other valuable traits and attributes. We want to be able to identify that quickly.
8: U.S. Secretary of Agriculture Brooke Rollins said for far too long the future of our crops and seeds has not been a priority, and that changes today. According to USDA, foreign competitors are actively acquiring and sequencing plant genetic resources from around the world, but the U.S. has not yet capitalized on its own collections. The department says the Seed Sovereignty Initiative will help close the knowledge gap and reduce the risk of future foreign dependence. For the Texas Farm Bureau Radio Network, I'm Jessica Domel.
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0: Hey, man, that's Shibuzi. Will this affect how you think about fishing? Scientists from Purdue University found that, contrary to popular belief, fish feel conscious pain.
1: Yeah.
0: I mean, I would have thought that was a thing. I don't know why we think that fish don't feel things. I guess that's our way of justifying fishing. Probably not good.
2: 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Sunshine and 88 for the high today. South-southwesterly winds at 10 to 20. Should be around 80 around kickoff.
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1: News this hour from Town Hall. I'm Mary Rose. The governor of Florida updating locals and tourists on the latest Hurricane Isaias conditions. Correspondent Laura Winters reports.
2: We've done a rapid mobilization, and we have what we need in place to be able to respond to this storm.
3: You're listening to Florida Governor Republican Ron DeSantis as he updates Floridians and tourists who may not have ever experienced hurricane weather conditions.
2: Folks who are in the path of this storm should know that this is not just going to be a random tropical system. It's going to be a strong hurricane, and it's going to potentially do a lot of damage.
3: Locals in Florida like to say a hurricane to the east is a beast, to the west is best. Laura Winters reporting.
1: ICE says the man shot by one of its agents in New York City yesterday had a criminal record and was in the country illegally. Speaking to reporters today, Department of Homeland Security Secretary Mark Wayne Mullen said agents were unaware there was a five-year-old child inside Oscar Belgel's car when they fired on him.
4: But you know who was? Oscar. Oscar knew he had a child in his car. Oscar chose to accelerate at a high rate of speed and ram two different vehicles as he was, as appears to be going towards officers.
1: Mullen also criticized the policies of New York and other sanctuary cities for releasing illegal immigrants back onto the streets. Following the shooting, Governor Kathy Hochul wants the Trump administration to end all ICE operations in New York. Football Hall of Famer Mike Ditka has died at 86, his family announced today. He coached the Chicago Bears to a Super Bowl 20 win and was drafted fifth overall by the team in 1961. He also played for the Eagles and the Cowboys. More on these stories at townhall.com.
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6: Today is Friday, October the 9th. I'm Bill Bob Thrash, in for Chris Samples, KXDJ News. In our special Freedom Focus segment this half hour, KXDJ's Chris Samples spoke with our 13th District Texas Congressman Ronnie Jackson about the war in Iran and why it is necessary to protect America and the world.
7: They are the number one sponsor of terrorism around the world. They sponsor terrorist groups with the understanding that these terrorist groups are going to make their way to the United States and they're going to attack us. And Chris, they were close to getting an actual nuclear weapon. Despite that, they have enough enriched uranium, and we've seen what they can do with their ballistic missiles. They have thousands and thousands of ballistic missiles and cruise missiles that they have been launching into Bahrain and UAE and Israel. All of their neighbors in the Middle East, they've been launching these ballistic missiles in there, and they have some ballistic missiles that can reach areas where we have large populations of U.S. citizens living in Europe and in the Middle East in different places. And soon they would have the capability to launch, potentially hit the continental United States with some of the stuff that they're getting, some of the technology they're getting from Russia and China. But with that in mind, they have all this enriched uranium. They could put that enriched uranium on every single one of those ballistic missiles, and that's not technically a nuclear weapon. It's a dirty bomb. It's a dirty bomb when it lands, and it spreads radiation all over the place. President Trump realized he did what had to be done, what should have been done years and years ago by previous presidents, but no one had the political courage to do it. President Trump stepped up to the plate. He did it. He's taking a beating on some issues now with the gas prices and some other issues because because of it. But I promise you, this is short-lived. We're going to get past this, and our world is going to be safer, and our country is going to be safer as a result.
8: And you have to realize who these people are. This is not your typical enemy here. These are Islamic fundamentalist extremists. You're talking about the biggest sponsor of terror on the planet in Iran. And these are people that don't mind dying for the cause. These are people that strap bombs to little children, women, and send them into crowded restaurants. Those kinds of terror-minded people that think they're going to be rewarded by their God for killing you and me, those in the West, we the infidels. That's who we're dealing with here.
7: That's right. These are people you cannot change their mind. You cannot influence their ideology. They will die in the process. They don't mind that at all. They're very, very dangerous. And like you said, they have no regard for human life. None. Not even for their own children. So, yeah, it's an evil that has to be killed. You have to cut the head off this snake and permanently kill this, or it will end up here.
8: And as you referenced, Congressman, you've got presidents, Democrat and Republican alike, over the last 50 years, they all said this. Bush said it.

0: you mentioned, they did nothing about it, nothing to stop it, only to send them money and help them invest even more in financing terror around the world. And Donald Trump was the only one to this point who had the guts to do the tough things.
1: That's absolutely right, Chris.
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3: 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Perryton's Toys for Tots will hold a poker run tomorrow at the Expo. They're going to register the bikes from 11 to 11:45. Kickstands go up at noon. Bring those toys. The Museum of the Plains in Perryton will host an archaeology day Saturday at 1. Kids will get a hands-on with history as they make clay pinch pots, try their hand at throwing an atlatl, dig for artifacts, create their own calendar, and play traditional Native American games. The Pampa Chamber of Commerce will host Country Fair 2026 tomorrow at the M.K. Brown. It'll be a casino night and feature dueling pianos for entertainment. They'll serve a steak dinner, and there'll be live and silent auctions. Sunshine and a high of 88 today with south-southwesterly winds 10 to 20, 58 overnight. Much the same on Saturday, a little more windy. 88 expected for the high and 90 on Sunday.
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What is the main thing that keeps you up at night? Research found that among people who report trouble sleeping, the most common cause for staying awake is work-related stress, followed by health and financial worries.

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0: 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Hey, you may not hear a lot of gossip going around at the office, but it's still happening. About 1 in 7 work emails, said, according to a new study from Georgia Tech, is, believe it or not, gossip. Can you believe that? 1 in 7 work emails. 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

0: I had some help post Malone. So the Red Clay Strays got a little taste of the Yellowstone lifestyle, involved a visit to one of the most legendary ranches in Texas. The band, who hails from Mobile, Alabama, was invited by Taylor Sheridan to visit the iconic Four Sixes Ranch in Guthrie, Texas. Sheridan reportedly paid around $330 million for the sprawling property, and he has said that his deal with Paramount to create more television shows and movies helped purchase the ranch. So the Red Clay Strays have already benefited from what people call the Yellowstone effect. Their music has been featured in tons of the show, from Landman, and a bunch of their songs featured actually on the radio in Landman, by the way, if you haven't seen those, which is kind of cool. Though I am taking offense to Taylor's portrayal of radio DJs, who apparently just won't stop talking. I'm going to shut up now.
1: 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Sunshine and 88 for the high today. Winds 10 to 20 out of the south-southwest. Winds will blow a little stronger on the weekend. 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
1: News this hour from Town Hall. I'm Mary Rose. A change in the president's schedule due to Hurricane Isaias. Correspondent Laura Winters reports.
2: The White House saying President Trump has canceled plans to attend Saturday night's SEC football game between Alabama and Georgia, which is being held in Tuscaloosa. The hurricane is expected to make landfall on the Gulf Coast Saturday morning. Lots of rain and wind in the Alabama forecast.
1: Tempers flared during a U.S. Senate debate in Grand Rapids, Michigan.
2: A fiery debate between Republican Mike Rogers and Democrat Abdul El-Sayed. Rogers calling El-Sayed a con man for describing himself as a doctor, despite not having a medical license. And on the topic of campaign funds, Rogers saying this.
3: So that means you're bought off by George Soros' family. That means that you're bought off by Hamas, Hezbollah, Al-Qaeda. Those people who are supporting you pour that money into your campaign. This is You begged Chuck Schumer. Matter of fact, you had to sneak by the trash cans in the back of the building to beg for that money.
2: Laura Winters reporting.
1: The University of Michigan's October report shows consumer confidence lowered this month, with Republicans believing it is a stark reminder of why voters are demanding a return to President Trump's America First agenda. AI is being considered as a tool by more shoppers for Black Friday and Cyber Monday this year. A new report from YouGov found planned AI use among likely holiday shoppers more than doubled since last year, at 34% planning to use AI. Those planning to use or considering using AI to shop said trying to find the best price is their top reason to use the technology. More on these stories at townhall.com.
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8: 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He'll go 180 degrees the other direction.
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9: Today is Friday, October the 9th. I'm Bill Bob Thrash, in for Chris Samples, KXDJ News. In our economic focus segment today, we continue our series on data centers. Many support it, and a number criticize it as well. Our District 88 Texas State Representative Ken King of Canadian says communities should decide, but they could be excellent economic opportunities for those communities that want them.
10: These communities that are getting them, they have a huge opportunities to make kind of any kind of deal with these people they want. They have so much money. The new one going in Childress just did a deal to put a multi-$100 million water treatment plant in Childress, and they're going to give water to Childress forever.
9: Mm-hmm.
10: Clean water. So these are the kind of things that I'm frustrated with data centers about and hyperscalers, because the arrogance of, well, we're Google, we can just do whatever we want. And they don't tell their side of the story, and so the hate book goes viral, and here we are. Are we going to have data centers? Probably, as I've told you from the beginning of this, there's a lot of them going up right now. A small percentage of them will actually get built out because we don't have enough room on the grid for this massive amount of power generation that's coming on. And then you get into the 765 kV line discussion, which is really what has killed the data centers from the legislature's point of view right now. So we built the 345s back in the 90s, the credit lines. Now that there was a proposal that went through the legislature a couple sessions ago to put a massive 765 line east to west to basically power the Permian Basin. That's what that was about. And that's not data centers. That's traditional large load, but they are out of power. And so the difference is you can have one 765 line or you can have six 345 lines. So the footprint is what we're talking about here. It's all for transmitting electricity. Well, when the data center folks coming out here looking for stranded power, they saw this 765 proposal and said, oh, well, if we could get some more of those, we could just build more data centers. But the 765 was never meant for them. Well, then ERCOT got their colored pencils out and started drawing new maps for the proposed 765 line. Now we get into, well, you're going to cut up all these little ranches. We're going to have an eminent domain fight and all of these things. So what you saw because of that, about 3 weeks ago, the Senate Business Commerce Committee had a hearing, and 765s obviously are something that is politically really, really bad right now for Republicans. And if you watch, the Republicans are getting beat up over data centers and 765s. So what do the Democrats do? When the Senate came out and after their hearing and wrote ERCOT a letter that says stop all consideration 765s until session, the chair of the Democrat caucus for the state of Texas puts out a massive press statement. Democrats call for a halt on all data center construction. So now we have this big political fight, which we knew was coming anyway. So 765s are on hold.
9: District 88 State Representative Ken King of Canadian chairs the State Affairs Committee. They will address the issue of data centers significantly in the upcoming legislative session. I'm Bill Bob Thrash, KXDJ News.

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3: 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High 80s for the high temps on Saturday and Sunday, but the winds could blow 20 to 30.
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0: I can feel it. That's Kane Brown. You know, the most energized and motivated workers are those who schedule micro breaks during their working day. Workers who take a walk around the office, socialize, or stretch enjoy a greater sense of mastery over their work, along with higher levels of energy and enthusiasm. Most people spend most of their time simply slogging through work without taking breaks. Not so much.
1: 98.3 KXCJ. Cattle end sharply higher while grains close sharply lower. I'm Kerry Martin with a market update on the Texas Farm Bureau Radio Network. Cattle futures ending the week on an upswing, possibly getting support from a big drop in the corn market. December live cattle up 350 to close at 227.05. February up 362, closing at 229.47. Big gains on feeder cattle with November up 707, 341.95. January feeders up 792, closing at 336.35. Cash-fed cattle market has been hard to come by this week. We've seen some light sales in the northern plains. 218 was the live price, 345 dressed. That's steady to just slightly lower compared to the previous week. Here in the south, not much going on as of Friday afternoon. The bids we see are in Kansas at 220. No sales so far to report. Box beef prices mixed. Choice down 15 cents, 374.70. Select up 429, 356.02. USDA raised its corn production forecast in its WASDE report on Friday. That caused a big drop in the corn market. December corn dropped 20 and a half, 479 and three quarters. March corn down 21 cents, 494 and a quarter. Same thing on wheat, with December Kansas City wheat down 17 cents, 719 and a quarter. December Chicago wheat down 12 and a quarter, 671 a bushel. Cotton traded both sides of the market. We closed it out higher, with December cotton up 60 points, 80.54 cents. March cotton up 56, closing at 83.59. In the energy markets, November natural gas up 5 at 321. November West Texas crude up 39 cents, 91.88 a barrel. I'm Kerry Martin on the Texas Farm Bureau Radio Network.
2: Many Perryton people have deep roots here. Grandparents moved in from Old Ockletree and Gray, Oklahoma to establish Perryton in the early 1900s. 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The Perryton Herald. If you're from here, you get it.
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0: So if you wear headphones at the office, you may feel they drown out distractions and help you focus, but headphones also isolate you from your work environment, and that can hurt your career. 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

0: Interesting. Researchers decided to determine whether old people smell is a scientific fact. And what they found out was pretty surprising. Old people do have a special odor, but it's not all that terrible. And it's certainly not as terrible as the odor given off by middle-aged men. There it is. Researchers collected body odor samples from participants who were divided into three different groups, 20 to 30, 45 to 50, and 75 to 95. Each person slept in a shirt equipped with scent-collecting armpit pads for 5 nights in a row. And after 5 days, the armpit pads were put into jars. And a group of people in their 20s were asked to determine what funk was the funkiest. And surprisingly, they did not tend to think that old people smelled the worst. Usually it was middle-aged men that received that distinction.
1: 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Borger continuing to celebrate its 100th anniversary alongside the 4th annual Boomtober lasting through Sunday. See BorgerTX.gov for all those happenings. 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A full scrapbook class will be offered at Frank Phillips College in Perryton on Saturday from 9 to noon. Perryton's Toys for Tots holding a poker run in the morning at the Expo. Kickstands go up at noon. Bring those toys. The Museum of the Plains in Perryton hosting an archaeology day Saturday at 1, where kids will get a hands-on with history. And the Pampa Chamber of Commerce hosting a Country Fair 2026 Saturday at the M.K. Brown. Low temp below 60 tonight, windy and high 80s Saturday and Sunday. Chance of showers Tuesday.
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1: News this hour from Town Hall. I'm Mary Rose. Millions in the Gulf Coast region are under the threat of Hurricane Isaias. The National Hurricane Center reports Isaias remains a Category 3 storm, and it's about 125 miles southeast of the mouth of the Mississippi River. Tropical storm conditions are starting to be seen along the northern Gulf Coast. President Trump says gas prices will start coming down soon. He made the comment while referencing the war in Iran during remarks at a Columbus Day event he hosted at the White House on Friday.
2: Oh, that's going to be over very soon. The prices are going to come tumbling down.
1: President Trump predicts gas prices will soon be back down to the levels he saw in Iowa just before the start of the Iran war.
2: But I always look at the tag on top, and I saw $1.95, and then I saw $1.85. a gallon. We'll be down to those levels soon.
1: Football Hall of Famer Mike Ditka has passed away at the age of 86. His family announced the news Friday. Former NFL player and coach Ron Rivera remembers Ditka, who played under when the Chicago Bears won Super Bowl 20.
3: He's a tremendous man who, you know, had a tremendous career, became an icon, and really just lived his life as the epitome of what it can be if you can come in and have success and work hard at it.
1: Mike Ditka was the first tight end to be inducted into the Pro Football Hall of Fame. Reports say Katie Zachariah has been offered the job as White House press secretary. Zachariah briefly worked at the Department of Homeland Security and is also a lawyer and conservative commentator. More on these stories at townhall.com.
4: Millions will vote soon, but do they really know the issues? Now, Rob Schmidt is on Newsmax tonight talking about the war for America's future. 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
5: Today is Friday, October the 9th. I'm Bill Bob Thrash, in for Chris Samples, KXDJ News. In our community focus segment today, helping our local veterans. I recently spoke with J.W. Hardy, a member of the American Legion Post 254 in Perryton, on what veterans need to know about the services that are available to them locally.
6: We have the local veterans officer in town, which is Dempsey Mullaney, but you have the Texas Veterans Commission here in Texas that's here to help all the veterans. And we have a new Texas Veterans Commission person that lives in Borger. He works out of Borger. He's full-time with them. And his name is Ryan Sawyer. And any veteran who has questions, he's here for you. And the Texas Veterans Commission advocates for and provides services to improve the quality of life for Texas veterans, their families, and survivors. And they do more for the veterans than I even knew till I started getting involved with him and him helping me with some of my claims. Their mission and services are to ensure that veterans and their families have access to the benefits they have earned through their military service. And they offer a wide range of services. Any veteran that needs help with their claims, first time or existing claims, he can help. They have employment support that offers job placement assistance, career counseling, resource for veterans seeking employment. They also run programs to help veterans transition into civilian careers once they get out. They have health care advocacy helps veterans access to health care services, including mental health support and substance abuse treatment. They have the education benefits, which includes the Hazelwood Act, which offers tuition exemptions for veterans and their dependents attending Texas colleges and universities. And on the Hazelwood, I never used it, but my daughter used it to go to college. And on my end, it paid for about half. It paid for the classes. It doesn't pay for the food and housing, but it does pay for all your classes and stuff. And that was a big help to me. And then they have survivor benefits to assist surviving spouses and dependents in accessing benefits and services available to them. They also have some additional programs. It's the Veterans Employment Preference ensures that the veteran receives preference in state employment opportunities, property tax exemptions, offers tax relief for veterans with disabilities and their surviving spouses. They also have a naturalization assistance to help veterans and their families navigate the process becoming U.S. citizens. That's kind of what they do. And Ryan Sawyer, who is the Texas Veteran Commission out of Borger, he's moved down here and he works for them full time. And he is very good at what he does. Anything that Dempsey can't help you with, he will. And for some reason he can't, he will get you in touch with a person that can.
5: For more information on services available to local veterans, you can contact your local veteran service agent, or if you need help finding them, call us. I'm Bill Bob Thrash, KXDJ News.

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8: 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High 80s for the high temps on Saturday and Sunday, but the winds could blow 20 to 30. 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

0: Idaho has always been the, you know, potato capital of the world. To me, an Irishman that loves his potatoes, but this is pretty cool. They now just made a strong argument for French fry capital of the world. The Idaho Potato Commission teamed up with Spud Daddy to cook up a record-breaking serving of fries weighing 1,474 pounds. The attempt took place at Boise Potato Days. A team of 50 cooks used six fryers and started with about 1,700 pounds of Idaho potatoes. After the official weigh-in, the fries were served to festival attendees. The Potato Commission said it wanted the world record to belong to Idaho, celebrating the growers in the state's potato industry. Love that.
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2: 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I'm Casey Shepherd on the Radio Oklahoma Ag Network. It's time for our afternoon wrap-up. All the market details coming up after this.
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5: 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As to everyone's surprise, live cattle complex looking really, really good today. Not only is the market pushing a substantial $2 rally in most of the nearby contracts, but the rally has pushed the spot December contract out of its sideways trading range. Now, following Thursday's light trade in the north at 345, which is about steady to $3 lower than last week, we haven't really seen much other trade develop just yet, but packer interest could improve as the day moves through. Bids are on the table in Nebraska at 345 dressed, 220 in Kansas, and at 218 live. Friday's WASD shared mixed news for the cattle and beef markets for this year. Beef production for 2026 was decreased by 75 million pounds as slaughter speeds continue to be light compared to past years. Quarter steer prices were unchanged from the last month's report as well, with steers in the fourth quarter of 2026 expected to average about 235, steers in the first quarter of 2027 expected to average about 235, and then steers in the second quarter are expected to average about 235. Also, beef imports for this year were increased by 85 million pounds as Australia continues to send more supply and exports were unchanged. If you think that $1 to $2 rally is exciting in the live cattle complex, you can take a look at the feeder cattle market also currently rallying. But upon seeing the momentum in the live cattle complex and that ample trader support, market just couldn't help itself but to trade higher. So looking good today. Although pork cutout values may be up, lean hog market still struggling just a bit. October hogs are down 67 at 75.15. December hogs down 77 at 67.82. And February hogs down 67 at 69.20. Wheat futures 3 to 4 cents lower. Soybeans 1 to 2 cents higher. And your corn futures 2 to 3 cents lower. That's a wrap of your afternoon agricultural news and markets. I'm Casey Shepherd for Oklahoma Farm Report.
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0: Boston, that's Stella Lefty. Aerosmith getting back on stage for a pair of special concerts, and two musicians with country roots are joining them. Aerosmith and Friends California Dream On, scheduled for October 29th and November 1st, the Hollywood Bowl in L.A. And Eric Church is among the guests, and Marcus King, big blues rock guitarist, if you didn't know. They'll also be joining Guns N' Roses, the Black Crows, Run DMC, Heart, Billy Idol, Sammy Hagar, and others.
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15: 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When all these things are getting prepared, there'll be a scheduling order put out like there was that basically just puts us on the docket. It gives us a place on the calendar, but there's still a lot to go on before we're stepping into a courtroom together with them. So right now, we're waiting on the judge to rule on our motion for summary judgment, like we talked about the last time I was on your program. Mm-hmm. There's a possibility that he might order us back into mediation. There's still some things that may go on before we would be walking through those courtroom doors. 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We were put on the docket. 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But we're ready to go there if we need to.
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0: everybody, and welcome to Ranger Field here in Perryton, where it's the opening night of District 3-4A play. The Estacada Matadors, 6-0, come to town to take on your Perryton Rangers. Hi, everybody. Bill Bob Thresh here. Brad Herring's right next to me. We're in the 35 and 40-yard line. We got Reagan Thresh back at the studio. Reagan Thresh Marchman, that is. My oldest of four daughters filling in for Mason tonight as our studio engineer. Great to have you along, and so glad you could join us. 81 degrees here with a little bit of a wind blowing from my right shoulder to my left shoulder. We couldn't do these broadcasts without our KXDJ Sports Booster Club members, so thank you to Kirkland Family Dentistry, Villagran Energy, Panhandle First Bank, Motor Parts, Clift Land Brokers, Jetwell Solutions, Lone Star Ag, DeWitt Roofing, A&A Gonzalez Trucking, Panhandle Compression, Perryton Realty, Edward Jones, PTCI, the Perryton Activity Center, First Bank Southwest, Schilling Electric, Kevin Cummings, CPA, Brad Herring at ATEC for You, Plains Land Bank, N5 Wireline, Equity Exchange, Daddy's Dogs, Harvey's Electric, the Adobe Walls Cotton Gin, Interstate Bank, Robertson Wireline, F&F Plumbing, Perryton National Bank, and PTCI. Thank you for being in the club. We couldn't do it without you. Rangers 4-2 on the season, had a terrific come-from-behind victory last week against the Childress Bobcats, and they took care of business in spite of an injured returning quarterback in Cooper Schilling. Things looked a little bit different as they changed the dynamics from Red Newman running the offense for those games when Cooper was injured. We talked to Coach Josh Hernandez on the Monday Morning Coaches Show and asked him what he thought about the win.
1: I think I had talked to Bill Bob on the field before the game, and I told him, Bill Bob, this is probably the game that you're going to want to expect, and it's exactly the game that played out. We knew that they were pretty talented on the offensive side and had done some really good things on the defensive side as well. We weren't too sure kind of on the offensive side for us how things were going to look. Obviously, with Cooper sliding back in at the quarterback position, Red moving over to the running back position, and just the change that we were going to have on the offensive side, there was a lot that we were having to kind of work in and knew. And it's weird to say that whenever you're into the sixth game of the season, but I thought offensively we performed at a high level. We ran the ball effectively when we needed to. So we obviously threw the ball extremely well and caused some problems for Childress' secondary. And then I thought we were really, really good defensively there in the second half, only allowing a field goal and really giving our offense a chance to come back in that ball game. So just extremely excited, Chris. You get real emotional, and I'm still kind of emotional just because of the work that your staff puts in, and we're working 7 days a week to try to put a good product out there for our community. And then our kids, they show up and they grind, and they're here in the mornings. It's just the work that they're putting in to try to make sure that they're doing everything that they can to put a winning product on the field. And so you just get emotional. I got real emotional at the end of the game Friday just because it feels like 3 years worth of work.
0: Yeah, you don't knock that emotion, Coach. Sometimes in my older years, I cry at a stoplight. It's not that big of a deal. Rangers got off to a little bit of a sluggish start, and Childress played pretty good. They needed to do what they did to gain the lead. Rangers would come back, and it was kind of a nip-and-tuck type game where Childress always had the lead, and then they took the lead by 14 at the break, and you thought right then, uh-oh, things might get a little ugly. But the Rangers came out and outscored the Bobcats 21-3 in the second half. Got her done, had a game-winning drive with less than 2 minutes to play at the end. Really a nice way to come from behind and overcome some of those first-half difficulties. Here's Coach Hernandez is talking about that second half and how it was dominant.
1: I think one of the biggest fears, or maybe not fears, but one of the things that always makes you nervous is the speed of the game. And it's so hard to replicate the speed of an offense on the other side with your JV team, no matter how hard you work to kind of break down all plays and all that. Just the speed of the game is hard to match in practice. And so Childress caught us early on a bootleg, and our eye discipline wasn't very good. And then quarterback got out of the pocket, and we probably didn't give enough respect to him there on that first drive, and then they put together another drive there where they kind of ran the ball effectively, and then we shot ourselves in the foot by snapping one right into the end zone for a scoop and score for them. And so just we got into halftime, and outside of our adjustments that we needed to make, it wasn't a big hoorah speech or anything like that. It was just plain and simple that, hey, I don't know if we know how good we are, but we're not really good if we continue to turn the ball over the way that we have in this first half. I think we had three turnovers and they had none. I mean, we knew coming into the game that Childress did a really good job of taking care of the football. They weren't going to beat themselves, and they showed that in that first half. And we did everything in our power to kind of give them the game there in that first half. And so we had two turnovers there in the end zone where we threw interceptions, where the score would have been really, really different if we execute on those plays. And so not that we went in there and we just needed to flip the entire script on everything. We just needed to come in, refocus, and just tell the kids, hey, take care of the ball, give yourselves a chance, and be opportunistic in the second half. And sure enough, we were on the positive side of the turnover margin, and we had two interceptions in that second half, didn't turn the ball over, and I think we showed more of the type of football team that we are there in the second half.
0: Yes, and turnovers have been an issue for the Rangers throughout the season, but they have been a team that has been able to get some turnovers, so that's a positive, and they're going to have to really take care of the ball tonight, that is for sure, and hopefully create a couple of turnovers from this 6-0 Matador team that's been just blowing out everybody throughout the season. Now, we talked to Coach about the obvious, the two players that catch the most press, they get the most ink and on the news press coverage and things like that, and that is Cooper Schilling and Gordo Estrada, and that tandem is undeniable as being the top tandem. But I wanted to dig a little bit deeper down into the roster because it's 11-man on the offense, 11-man on defense, and it takes everybody. I've been impressed with Aiden Mitchell, Aaron Treviso, Red Newman. I think that The Strop kid is done really, really well. I think that Kane Kenny has come in and made some significant improvements. And so wanted to dissect that. Is the duo of Schilling and Estrada something that is all the team is about? Or is there a pretty good complement of other members and they are just the ones that catch the ink, Coach?
1: Right. And I think I had talked to y'all early on about how confident we were with kind of our skill kids. Gordo, we all know how talented he is on the field. I think Aiden Mitchell, he's really, really taken on his role, and he's caught a touchdown, I think, in all but one game up to this point in the season. And then you've got Aaron Treviso, which can take the top off of any defense and really gives us a vertical threat down the field. And then we've got slot receivers, some other senior guys, Jonah and Carter, that can kind of be a possession guys in the middle of the field. And then you guys saw Kane and Alex Grajeda, which kind of played a tight end slash receiver role on the field, and both had really, really big catches as well. And then you have the threat of the guys out of the backfield. I mean, Red caught a slow screen there, right there on that last drive that he almost took in for a touchdown, and one that he bulldozed down to the 3-yard line. And Stroop has been doing some of the things that Stroop does, or Strop, how it's properly pronounced. But it's just the skill set is really, really good. And then I thought, I don't know if our offensive line maybe replayed what you guys talked about after we got off the air last week, but I think they kind of took it a little personal with some of the things that were mentioned about their size and kind of their play, and they came out and had a solid, solid game up front.
0: They sure did, and it's nothing to bash the kids with. It's just the fact is, in the Vernon game, the line just got dominated, and that was the reason for Brad and I's comments. And sometimes a little bulletin board material's good for your team, and the kids certainly stepped up and overcame that. Now let's talk about the Matadors. 9-2 on the series record dating back to 2008. The Mats have won 7 in a row dating back to 2013. The last time the Rangers got a victory was November the 17th of 2012. They beat Estacada 28-19. Since then, it's been all Mats. What are we going to see from the Matadors tonight, Coach?
1: Yeah, I mean, you said it right there. Mm-hmm. Very athletic. They're 6-0. They've taken care of the games they've needed to. They lost two really talented running backs last season, and both are playing Division II football, and they've replaced them with some more athletes. And they get in there, and it's kind of two different teams morphed into one, because they'll try to get in there and load up the box and run a kind of modified wing T look and just try to play smash mouth football. And then they'll also spread you out and try to hit it over the top and throw it to the flats and try to make you play with their athletes in space. And so we're going to have to play really, really good sound defense on Friday night to make sure that we're not allowing them to just chew up the clock when they get into their heavy package. And we've got to be able to stop the run. And then whenever they do spread it out, we've got to be able to spread our defense out and cover and make sure we're not getting beat over the top or run by in the pass game. And so we're going to have our hands full defensively. And then with our offense against their defense, I mean, again, they have athletes, and they're going to try to make your life difficult with different looks and schemes and coverages. And so we're going to have to be really sound in run blocking and reading and diagnosing their defense. But, man, we're excited. We're excited for where we sit right now coming out of non-district and to start this game, first game of district play against the 6-0 Estacado team at home. We're really, really looking forward to this matchup. And there was a really, really sharp focus from our young men whenever we started doing our game plan meetings. They are really locked in.
0: The Matadors and the Rangers tonight from Ranger Field. All the little ones are here tonight. The kiddos are recognized from cheer to youth sports. And, of course, that brings in the parents, which make good fans. And so the fans are in the stands here tonight against a team that I don't care who the team is. When you ride on a bus for 4 hours, you're going to be a little bit discombobulated. I mean, I get off the bus going to Lubbock or Leveland, and I stutter and can't get my L's or my T's back to back.
2: Your tongue gets tied around your eye teeth.
0: I can't see what I'm saying.
2: Yeah.
0: Yeah. Bringing Brad Herring into the booth. You watch some film on these guys. We got about a couple of 3 minutes to kind of talk a little football. What do you see about these Estacado Matadors?
2: Yeah, the little bit of film I got to see on them. Coach is exactly right. They are athletic. They are big and they are fast. You know, the thing that stuck out to me was, you know, looking at their linemen, you know, 235, 240, 240, 250, 245, 275, 260, 320, 290, 230, 320, another 320. I mean, there's some beef up front. And so it's going to be a question of, can we move them and make some holes for some running lanes, and can we block them and give Cooper, you know, time in the pocket to be able to find the open receiver, because there's going to be open receivers out there. And so I think Coach is exactly right. Take care of the football. You know, we're going to have a very clean game on our side. You know, don't, you know, the penalties that extend drives, that was something that has plagued us all year long. You know, with the opposing team, you know, defensive penalties that extend drives for offense. You know, we get them down, you know, first and 20, and you know, and then we have a defensive pass interference penalty, and you know, now they've got a new set of downs. And so I'm looking for Barrington to have a very clean game, and I think we've got a shot at them if we can do all of that.
0: Going to have to protect Cooper. I think a big moment in the game last week, if you'll remember, in the first half was a play where the Rangers really needed to get some yardage. There was kind of a tug-of-war match going on with Childress, and Rangers ran a naked bootleg around the right side down the sticks for Cooper, and you could tell he wasn't full speed. I think he would have scored if he was, but it was kind of an exhale moment for me to go, oh, okay.
2: Yeah, he can move.
0: He can move.
2: He can still move, and, you know, Coach, I don't think is going to run him on a naked bootleg a lot, but you've got to throw some of that in there just to keep the defense honest. You know, if they can, you know, bottle him up in the pocket where he's not a run threat, you know, that's one less weapon that we have. And so I'm looking forward to see, you know, Red Newman get in there and pound it. I think that if we can get a good running game going right off the bat, control the clock, make them play our game, And that's, you know, if we can get a running game going, that's going to open up the passing lanes, and it's going to be a good night for the Rangers.
0: Rangers are going to have to protect Schilling and going to have possession type routes where players make plays, and they're going to have to somehow offset the speed and skill and size differential that the Matadors bring to the table after a 225-mile bus ride. Now, the captains for the Rangers have been out on the field waiting on the coin flip for about
2: 15 minutes.
0: Yeah, for about 5 minutes here while Brad was talking about the Mats. And Coach Eric Ward and his Matadors just came out of the locker room and made the walk. And so the Mats are just now walking down the sidelines on the visitor side. And so a little bit of the officials getting a impression of maybe a loss of respect, like, hey, we're on a schedule here, boys, so watch for that dynamic to be playing out. One final thing that I'd like to bring forth is the Rangers are going to do a lot of eye candy motion before the snap tonight. It's going to be very important for them to not get pre-snap penalties out of that, but they're going to try to confuse Estacado with some line up in certain formations and then shift out of that, kind of like the Dallas Cowboys used to do when Tom Landry was the yep. coach. And so we'll watch for that. Rangers will be in the white bottoms with red tops, red helmets with a white strap down the middle. Matadors in their white uniforms with cyan blue numerals, silver helmets with a blue E on either side. We'll take our first break of the pregame show. Got about 2 minutes left here on clock time. Not sure how that's going to be affected with the delay in the Matadors coming out for the coin flip. But nonetheless, time to send Reagan to work. We'll take our first break of the pregame. We're back after this. 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